got a chance, but I just thought the one maybe was slightly overpriced here at Monmore. Flagwave Monmore, 6:34. G3 Sprint, favoured in trap 6. Racing at Monmore, trap 6 very quickly away. Remarkable Scamble along with the 3 Long Acres Foxy on debut, and it's going to be the 6 who leads. 3 with the rail, 6 in front by about a length. 3 takes a false step there, maybe caught by the 2 Whiskey Jet, so it's going to be Remarkable Scamble to win for the second race running. 6 beats 4, 3 may have held on for third and was quite unlucky.

0: first start, let's check the betting as they're about to load. And the favorite, number one, Elisa's Macho, has been bet down to 5-2, 3-1, winning Agenda. And Classic Discovery is 4-1, has the outside gate. This race on the bet, 365 in a turf. We have a good reading and drying conditions, a strong wind, and it is picking up, and we definitely have sun. Moving forward for a start, Elisa's Macho has gone to the rail. Further across, Party Central stands well. Of the stakes races, later the Algonquin will be run on the inner turf. The others on the E.P. Taylor. Whiskey Over Wine has moved in. Joining the line is Perfect Ring. And going up next, Winning Agenda, the barn of Sittard. As the field comes close to a start, Going Platinum at 8-1 in the betting, as we have Winning Agenda touching down to 2-1. They're almost ready to run. The last two move up. La Panne de Plage for David Moran and Ryan Munger. Classic Discovery. Blinkers on for Classic Discovery. Phillies and Mares in the gate. They stand well on their way, and coming across a bit was La Panne de Plage as they break. Began sharply, as did Going Platinum as they settled, and La Panne de Plage bursting up to join a line of them. Elisa's Macho's come through with Whiskey Over Wine and heading them, Going Platinum. And on the outside, La Panne de Plage stays handy. Winning Agenda floating into mid-pack nicely. On the outside, Perfect Ring back second last. Party Central and last, Classic Discovery. Out in front is Going Platinum by a length to La Panne de Plage. On the inside, Whiskey Over Wine as they take the turn. Winning Agenda lying in fourth on the outside of Elisa's Macho. They race together. A length and a half behind them came on the outside Perfect Ring. Second last is Party Central and last Classic Discovery. In front, Going Platinum leads by over a length. La Panne de Plage shading on the inside. Whiskey Over Wine. Two to Winning Agenda. The ears prick coming home well. On the rail, Elisa's Macho. The outside is Perfect Ring from Classic Discovery and Party Central. They go inside the final half. The first one was 49-2 and showing the way, Going Platinum by a length. Lying in second, La Panne de Plage from Whiskey Over Wine. Edging forward now, Perfect Ring. A length behind them, Winning Agenda. Elisa's Macho on the inside, asked to sprint a little bit more. Next to last, Classic Discovery and the Trailer Party Central. As they race off the turn and they come down towards the final quarter, showing the way nicely are Going Platinum and La Panne de Plage. A length and a half to Whiskey Over Wine. On the outside is still Perfect Ring and trying to get involved, Elisa's Macho. Winning Agenda's got caught behind, and out wider on the track came Classic Discovery and Going Platinum still in front. Going Platinum has the lead. Elisa's Macho nowhere to go. Whiskey Over Wine in second with La Panne de Plage and then Elisa's Macho, but they're not getting at the moment. Going Platinum. And Going Platinum's going for gold. Going Platinum has taken it all the way. Going Platinum by 2.5. Second home, Whiskey Over Wine. A show photo between La Panne de Plage and the fast finishing Elisa's Macho and Winning Agenda, who never got their motors running in time. And the final time, 1:45.90.
1: Of good race, and interesting where this buyer figure came up at 60. Timeform US has the race as a much faster race, and I think it's important to see if in fact that number is going to hold up, or maybe he's better than it looks. He's definitely a player.
2: I like his horse, on the Rags and Sheets, which is another speed figure that we use quite a bit. Ticket to Fame ran very, very good first time out, should improve off that start. Meanwhile, let's go back to the 3 here at 10-1 exhibit for Pletcher, and Andy, expand on this one.
1: Yeah, you got the two Pletchers, right? You see the $1.2 million one, or $1.3 million. Then you see this one, $120,000. I like the fact this horse has a start. Took a little money, but Todd's are usually going to take some money first time out of Saratoga. Showed a little bit of speed and obviously didn't run well, but they look at the pedigree. The dam was 4-21 lifetime. The turf ran a 94 buyer, hit the board 12 of 21 starts, won over $220,000, and produced two horses. Both ran in the 80s on the turf that were solid. So I think there's plenty of pedigree to say this one could improve, could be forward. And I thought this one was the stranger I wanted, because I'm not going to be surprised if the 6 wins. I'm certainly not going to be surprised if the 9 wins this race. But I don't think either of them ran so well that you shouldn't be open-minded to perhaps some new turf horses doing well in here.
2: Despite that, connections that usually take a lot of money, doing so again. Chad Brown, Klarovic

0: Stables, Flavia Pratt, permanent record this 68-5 favorite as we go back to Megan.
1: Number 9, Ticket to Fame, really caught my eye as it did you all on the desk on the way out. Now, I didn't get to see this guy on debut. Encouraging to note that Maggie Wolfendale, who her tutelage and her note-taking throughout the summer of Saratoga is what we all utilize to build forward on these two-year-old races as she, we miss her today. But as far as Ticket to Fame, he's pretty sharp again. Like I mentioned, I didn't get to see him on debut and his behavior. He's getting pretty sharp out there. He was skittish, tried to back up from his groom at times, very sharp, and he showed a bit of speed. He was closer to the leader on debut. He was three wide into the first turn. He tracked outside, ranged up wide. He was wide around both turns, and he had a solid rally late. I do find he's going to take a step forward, and thought he, as Maggie mentioned, needing the start on debut, but does have some talent under there. Number 12, Harbaugh, has taken money in all three of his starts, not necessarily doing so today. Seemingly the better is a bit tired of him, but he's gorgeous. He's very much dappled out in his substance, in his flesh. John Green of DJ Stables saying this was the horse that they wanted from that OBS sale. They paid $450,000, and he is professional. He's a big guy. He draws from the outside and does have that speed. So I look for him to be utilized and able to get that position going forward. But at 7-1, I thought if he can take another step in the right direction, he can win this race. As far as the number 4, Real Restraint, I was in the paddock with Maggie the day this horse debuted and almost wondered perhaps if this horse was an early forward enough type. He was so laid back. As you can see, he's a half to a stakes winner going short. He wants all the distance in the world. I just feel as if, though, again, not reading as a horse that's on it has that killer instinct. He does add that shortcut cheater blinker, Greg, but ultimately landed on the number 9 in here.
2: Chamber.

ticket to fame left us. Warriors journey. Permanent record is stepping forward. So is Road to Ravello. Road to Ravello. Backs away. Now in. Harbaugh. Last to load.

Here's Harbaugh. All set. Slow beginning left us. Speed towards the inside. Chambered is in that early mix, but here comes Exhibit, and also following them, Real Restraint to the outside. Exhibit will now get over to the rail for Kendra Carmouche, is up by a half length, and Real Restraint is a stalking second. Tugging on the far outside, here comes Harbaugh, as Keen wants to go, is now a challenging second. Back to fourth at the rail, that's Chambered. Out wider, starting to move forward, that's Road to Ravello in fifth. Back in sixth, there's the favorite, and behind horses in sixth is going to be Permanent Record as they work up the backstretch. 24.04 for that opening quarter mile. The leader is Exhibit in front. Exhibit has got the lead, is still up by a half length, following Real Restraint, and towards the outside still Harbaugh. Chambered is in fourth, Permanent Record is in fifth, and Road to Ravello in sixth. Back there in seventh comes Chief Ball and Ticket to Fame, then comes the Orange Silks this time for sure. Far, far back to Mr. Webster, towards the tail end of the field, leftist and the trailer, Warrior's Journey. 47.61, the half mile time, Exhibit with the nose in front. Here's Real Restraint is ready to challenge, and Harbaugh no move yet, three wide. At the rail there, traveling into

0: fandom is chambered in permanent record. They're fourth and fifth, now permanent record, in between horses trying to split rivals as they reach the top of the lane. Real restraint in exhibit, not going away. Here's Harbaugh down the center of the course. Road to Ravello starts to run on. Permanent record now finds the split, and here comes permanent record trying to challenge Harbaugh. Harbaugh and permanent record. Permanent record now puts a length and a half on that leader, and permanent record is sprinting away. Permanent record, Flavia and Pratt, they will dominate here and win it. Harbaugh second, Road to Ravello, then came a photo. That's Warrior's Journey to the inside of this Time for Sure.
1: So 8-11, the clear favorites. Can something here for maybe Lady Kitty to maybe put a bit of pressure on over the inside? It's starting well. Maybe they want to finish in second, but Autumn Elizabeth, clear favorite. Surprise, actually, maybe not a little bit shorter, in fact. Set Central. Flag waved at Central Park. Maiden sprint final, trap three favourite, Autumn Elizabeth. Off and racing, good start by returning Storm Out Wide in trap six. And look at that, what a start by the six. Leads the favourite, Autumn Elizabeth, by three lengths. And there's three lengths clear, back into third from Nunhead Rosie. Six, returning Storm, down the home straight, storming clear, returning Storm with a bit of an upset. Six beats the three and four, but that is some performance from returning Storm.

0: finish. First is 6. Permanent record.
1: Got me.
0: Second, the 12, Harbaugh. Third, the 11, Road to Ravello. And fourth, the 10, Warriors Journey. 6, 12, 11, 10. In race 4.

0: into the winner's circle. The winner of today's fourth race, the Sith,
1: did come back to break the maiden, though. Was it Charlestown going 4.5 for the connections? And the other horse in the field is number 3, the Magic of Movies. Probably going to be a stretch runner in this race with a short field. And kind of maybe at the mercy of a pace controller up front. And the verdict is out, really, is whether she's as good on the dirt as the turf. They're keeping her in the race with Horatio Karamanos. Like number 9 in here, she could take to the dirt as well as she did the turf her last few this year. She'll be in a good spot to pounce on any kind of speed, I think, in the spot. A minute to post race 5. Get your tickets ready for the Pick 6.

0: approaching the gate, 3-2 favorite is Daenerys. To one on Entendre and Moonblaze. They've reached the starting gate. Set to load. Entendre, Jorge Breeze up. Daenerys from the Brittany Russell barn. The magic of movies. Six to five on Daenerys. Moonblaze. Is the Grey Filly Moonblaze. Set to run. Hey, they're off. Good break for them all. Moonblaze on the outside in the magic of movies with Entendre out of the inside and Daenerys is fourth of the four. Past the five for a long mark and Moonblaze has good speed. Takes off about a length in front from Entendre who's rail riding. The magic of movies alongside of that another two and Daenerys is chilling in fourth. Heading for the far turn and the Grey Filly Moonblaze is the one to catch through a 23-second opening quarter mile. Good pace by Moonblaze. The magic of movies is up close and Entendre out of the inside, ridden along for a little more, another two, and Daenerys trying to get motivated from fourth. 5/16 of a mile left to run. Moonblaze and the magic of movies, and Entendre on the inside. Entendre taking second. The magic of movies coming under pressure, and ground saving Daenerys. Top of the stretch. The half mile went in 47 3/5 of a second. Moonblaze, Daenerys revving up with a big inside opening. Daenerys through on the inside, and Moonblaze, Daenerys. Outside is Entendre, who's third, and here is Daenerys. Patient Rogers, Sheldon Russell, paid off Daenerys. Got it clear at the end from Moonblaze and Entendre.
1: Over at Toast with Success. 8-1 Billmore, Queen 16-1 Longacre's Miss. Boxes in at Dunstall Park. So All Right Talent with a 28-17 on the card from last week's win. Could perhaps go quicker with a clear run. Money coming for Countess Penny now. 7-1 slashed into 9-2 in one hit. So trap three now being heavily back just before the off. Farbell back into 5-2. Now 4-1 trap three Countess Penny. Grounds are all in at Dunstall Park.

0: Getting ahead away from the boxes then. Pace up from All Right Talent round the outside as they go to the first bend. Varbel is trying to move up. Caused a knock-on effect. We've lost two grounds at the turn there. Longacres, Miss Belmore, Queen both put out of the race. Meanwhile, All Right Talent has poached a big lead. They race down towards the home turn. Countess Penny, well supported beforehand, second, some five lengths away. Then comes Varbel. But All Right Talent laid down a marker last week and will go romping into the second round of the Oaks. And how well has she done this? All Right Talent, Countess Penny, qualifying Varbel in third.
1: Woods backwards or make the pace or take a lead.

Starting the load. The Imperial Ballet has just gone in. Pseudonym also in. All You Can Be. Heads up to 11.

big money. On the approach to three, little pat down the neck for double-seeking Andrew Mullen. Cloud Forest to one. Gucci Pucci coming up to the stalls. Rug On for Scoosby is also going in. That one into six.

0: Roseanne, Joe Levy, whistling away, gets him into four. Newcomer Manjaro's Express moving in the meantime, far side, Suguchi Poochie's got in, so final couple. Secret message up. So one more to come. Talking Bear completes the line, stand by. Talking Bear over the front of the gates here, head up, managed to settle, and they're off and racing. It's a ragged start. Very slow to get going, All You Can Be is on the back foot here as they jump out over seven furlongs. Decent beginning for Hozam, Star Jacket, and also Zaguchi Poochie coming right across in the hands of Tala Ertal to be well to the fore. Behind them is Cloud Forest in the royal blue, going quite freely as well in third place, is running just in advance of Scoosby. Next in the field is Big Money on the inside. Further length to Imperial Ballet, returning today from this long absence. The previous winner is racing upside Secret Message in the white and blue. Suited him back down the field, also Talking Bear. And All You Can Be, after that very slow start, is right at the back of the order with Manjaro's Express a further couple behind. And in fact, that gap's increasing all the time. Cannot keep up. Working for the straight. Hozam inside of Zaguchi Poochie past the three. Cloud Forest is right on their heels. Big Money is next in the field as they fan out. Cloud Forest will be coming to the right and is being tracked into the race by Imperial Ballet. Two pole now. Hozam with Cloud Forest moving strongly. Imperial Ballet right-hand side. All You Can Be extreme right coming from a long way back. Big Money is still there behind them. Now the final furlong and a half for Cloud Forest, who's drifted right up to the running rail here but is well in front. Imperial Ballet, Big Money, Hozam are following. They're only playing for places because Cloud Forest is in a different league. Cloud Forest by many lengths, four or five. Very close second in the end. Big Money, maybe. All You Can Be, quite eye-catching after the tardy start, ran on well. And fourth to Hozam.
1: First, number one, Cloud Forest. A photo finish for second place. First, number one, and a photo finish for second place.

0: temple goddess comes forward. Charm of Venice approaches the gate, also Market Chill. Susie walks up. Paseo. Tulip will be the last one. Ephesus goes in. Tulip approaches. Last one going in, they're at the post. They're off. There goes Marcinkowski from the inside, winning Street from the center of the course. Market Chill is there, a lane off the rail in the opening strides as well, but Marcinkowski will have the early lead. Marcinkowski guides the field down toward the first turn. Market Chill settles back in second. Here's Tulip, pretty keen to move on up at the outside. Starts to clear some traffic, no room to the left, so keeps moving forward, now all the way up to challenge for the lead. They head for the first turn. Tulip to the outside. Marcinkowski is now second to the inside, a gap of three lengths. Market Chill will go in the third position. Miss Pharaoh, a lane off the rail, is in fourth. Paseo is fifth down toward the inside as they swing around the first turn. Susie is sixth up on the outside, about eight lengths off the lead, is followed by Temple Goddess, who's back toward the inside in seventh. Winning Streep is in the eighth position, and then Epicist, who's down toward the inside. Now, Epicist is in some traffic in ninth toward the back of the pack here at the midpoint of the backstretch, and is followed by Charm of Venice next to last, and Classic Glide Trails. 24.48 at the quarter, 49.38 for the first half mile. Tulip, after getting the lead, goes on with a three-length margin to Marcinkowski, who's now a lane off the rail for the move to the far turn, with Market Chill looking for some running room to the inside in third. Miss Pharaoh, fourth up on the outside. Paseo is in the fifth position as they round the turn. And then comes Susie, who's toward the outside, still a half dozen lengths off the lead. As they come toward the quarter pole, Tulip is still the leader, a length and a half. Marcinkowski, Market Chill, third toward the inside. Paseo looks for some running room. Miss Pharaoh is fifth up on the outside as they turn for home. Market Chill tries to come up the rail. Marcinkowski from the outside. They've still got to get Tulip. Market Chill still looking for some room. Paseo to the inside. And here comes Susie from the outside. They've still got to catch Tulip. Susie goes to second. Paseo is in third. Deep stretch for Tulip. Still trying is Susie. Tulip. Susie on the outside. Tulip. Susie. Paseo. Head bobbing photo for the win. Tulip or Susie for the top spot.
1: This evening of Greyhound Racing, crikey, we are blessed this evening, everyone, and at this 7:10 then heat one, and once again to go through the market, 1-2 Ballymac Charbel in trap 1, 1-2 Headford Toby in trap 2, 18-1 4-1 Hackney Toast in trap 3, 11-1 Droopy's Top Notch in trap 4, the 5 is Burroughs Titan, 8-1 and 8.

So ready to load here, Central. Anyway, Charbel, clear Fav. First three through. Flag wave Central. Here we go, Central. Heat one of the Kent Derby. Off and racing. And a good start by Ballymac Charbel. So trap one will lead. Six out wide. What you got cooking? Who's going to try and get past the three and does so? Hackney Toast. So one leads. Ballymac Charbel. Short price favoured by three lengths. So over what you got cooking? Trap six. Then the three. Hackney Toast, who in turn is three lengths clear of Droopy's Top Notch. It's won by four lengths. Ballymac Charbel. Well clear from what you got cooking. Looking back to third from three to qualify, remember. And that's Hackney Toast. It's won by a distance, Ballymac Charbel, odds on favourite, wins heat one, and it's 1, 6 and 3.

to the start. Our third race is on the main track, and the first along, King D'Oro has been installed at 2-1 currently, and Coburg 2-1. So one of the two likely to jump as favorite, because then we go out to 9-2 with Junipero Serra and Tour of the City. As they come forward, Pietro Morin has gone in with King D'Oro. Watsonville Red is the ride for Emma Jane and goes to gate two, and now is the turn of Junipero Serra. Taken forward, Romero Mirage has gate three. As they come up to the start here, Coburg and King D'Oro still toing and froing for favoritism. The last is Two-Way Crossing as Tour of the City has gone up. Coburg is ready, and the last is Kevin Nichols, Two-Way Crossing, the field about to be sent away. To run. Off their race, Starter got them out well, away sharply Coburg and Tour of the City, and Coburg on the outside narrowly in front, and that pair come away from King D'Oro and Watsonville Red sharing third, on the outside second last, Two-Way Crossing and the trailer, Junipero Serra. Coburg is under wraps early and shows the way as they work out the stretch to lead by over a length to Tour of the City in the center, Watsonville Red, and on the inside King D'Oro, next to last Two-Way Crossing and last Junipero Serra. Coburg in front for Ryan Munger controlling the speed of the race, shows the way by over a length. Tour of the City stalks in second. Handy Watsonville Red is three parts away third, and they came out by two lengths to King D'Oro on the outside, Two-Way Crossing, and the trailer, Junipero Serra. They settle into that running order, and keeping a little bit more of a close watch on the leader is Tour of the City, has come within three quarters, but Coburg has kicked on a bit again. They show the way by a length and a half to Watsonville Red, a length to King D'Oro in fourth. About two to Two-Way Crossing, and coming up on the inside as they pick up the tempo is Junipero Serra. The first half went in 49-4, and Coburg still out in front of Tour of the City by over a length in third placing Watsonville Red. Joining in is King D'Oro on the outside, and they've come out by two and a half to Junipero Serra, dropping to last, Two-Way Crossing. Coburg in front, Tour of the City hasn't let this leader out of his sights.

As they come down the side, Coburg and Tour the City, they do battle by 2.5 lengths. King D'Oro working to third. Watsonville Red the inside. Tour the City really having a shot for the lead now. Tour the City on the outside of Coburg. They straighten together. On the rail, Coburg, the outside, Tour the City. And they're out by 2 lengths. On the rail, Coburg kicks on. Tour the City in second, then Watsonville Red, King D'Oro, and down the outside for Nipporo Serra. But Coburg has enough left. Up the sleeve, and what's there is going to be a winning move. Coburg draws on to win by 3 lengths. Kunibara Serra second from in the center. King D'Oro and Watsonville Red, Tour the City, weekend and last two-way crossing. Race time 1:50.66.

0: 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So back to Andy's selection here for Jimmy Ryerson, second time starter, fantasy fortune.
1: Yeah, I would ignore that buckle break comment. The horse didn't really break badly at all. Just was a step slow in there. And I don't think the horse had necessarily a bad trip as much. Just watching the race, it felt like a two-year-old that was really trying to figure things out, ducking out, and was really green during the running. And these kind of horses are the ones that are often better in their second starts. Now, that doesn't mean a first or like the 12 or any number of the first in this race couldn't be better. But I took Fantasy Fortune with one race for Jimmy Ryerson to improve second time out.
2: Let's talk about our favorite real quick, guys, in DeMule at 2-1. This horse has run twice, shows speed both times, kind of flattened the last bit. Is he not just a horse that has speed and needs to clear to run his best race? We'll watch it right here.
1: This is the debut. I thought the debut was extremely good because this race fell apart. Then the horse came back and I thought was slightly mediocre. And yes, Sunkissed Bliss, who also beat the 8, came back and won, did not improve the buyer figure, ran the same number. Now, maybe DeMule took a step back a second time, it'll improve third time out. But the other thing is, look at the 5. The 5 is taking some money, right? When these horses, for the Roddy Valenti type horses, they always have speed if they're alive. So the likelihood that some of these firsters, the 12 even, taking money, don't have speed seems pretty slight. So it feels like he'll get some pressure. And I just, at this point, thought he was a little bit precocious first time out. Could he win? Of course. But at 2-1, I'm more than happy to take a complete chance to beat him. I threw him out.
0: And a little extra ground, extra half furlong for her today as her third start is coming up. Still the favorite. Let's go back to Acacia.
3: Yeah, I'm kind of with Andy on that, in that she has had quite a few chances already, but I do think that she should like a little bit more distance. She has a lot of length to her frame. She had a lovely warm-up out there on the track. And one thing I noticed about DeMule in watching her first two starts is that, yes, she ran exceptionally well and was beaten by first-time starter at a big price in Beautiful Carly for Horacio De Paz, whose firsters were really firing at that point. And last time out, she was chasing with her tail straight out and just never really looked totally comfortable to me in the stretch. I thought she was moving very well out there on the track today, so I think definitely a positive, and again, she should like a touch more ground. But I thought this was a pretty interesting field. I, too, liked the number 8 Fantasy Fortune coming out of that Sunkissed Bliss race. As Tom mentioned, we saw her win the stake at Finger Lakes with the 69 buyer speed figure, excuse me. I thought Fantasy Fortune has really moved forward. She looks strong. She's very well muscled, totally outfitted from the rail on debut, and I thought really a horse that looked like she needed that first start to bring that top line up, put a little bit more muscle mass on, and she has done that. One more first-time starter to mention, the 3 Fire in Her Eyes, a half-sister, Horacio De Paz also trains. She was very high-headed in the gallop over at the Timonium 2-year-old sale. Does debut with blinkers on, a little bit distracted, one to watch, but not one I thought would necessarily be one that you'd want at first asking. But looking forward to some of the other firsters who seem live on the board in this spot, Greg.
0: In her eyes, stepping forward. So it's Fantasy Fortune. A little unsettled there is Underwood. Harlow Drive.

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Carlo Drive. CyberCloud. Early returns just reared up in behind the gate. Unseated the rider. Rock Me Doc stepping forward. That was the six in behind the gate rearing. So there's two out right now. Early returns and Lady Azul. Actually, Rock Me Doc is also hesitating briefly, so stand by.

Billy returns, goes in. Lady Azul, last to load. And in. All set. Slow beginning, fire in her eyes, and very slowly, Builder By on the far outside was off very slow. Speed from Underwood is right out to the front with White Star, and these two challenge each other early as they move towards that far turn. Early returns is three lengths back there in third, just got passed by Rock Me Doc, who starts to move forward with Cyber Cloud, who now takes fourth. Demule is at the rail in fifth as Early Returns is dropping back through the field. Road to Perfection is going to be mid-pack. Fantasy Fortune's in that mix. Also, Lady Azul from the back trying to run on as Harlow Drive, and Early Returns, here comes Builder By, trying to build some momentum from the back, and fire in her eyes, not keeping up right now. 22 and 4 for that opening quarter mile. Underwood has a nose advantage. Rock Me Doc is ready to challenge. Here comes the gray Cyber Cloud. Demule is in behind horses now, tipping towards the outside. Fantasy Fortune trying to run on, and here off the rail it's White Star. Cyber Cloud is trying to challenge Underwood down the center of the racetrack. Here comes Fantasy Fortune and Demule. Lady Azul also on the far outside is building up some ground too. It's Fantasy Fortune, Demule, the oncoming strides of Lady Azul on the far outside, but Fantasy Fortune will win it. Lady Azul second, then Demule and Harlow Drive.

to Doncaster for their next focus in Trav 3, Rockmount to Bob for the Draper Kennel. Yeah, interesting too. It's a big price, Tom Hawk, to 5-1. This dog just knows how to win races. We've heard about this before. Some dogs have a knack and a tendency to keep popping up at decent prices. One at 50-1 at Dunstall. One at 7-2 last time out. Yeah, it just gets a lot of races, right? Parker's four dog here. Key feels to quiet. Only still a young greyhound, August 24. Good sprint there, 1680. Just the one running in September. Good sectionals from one as well up the inside. I'll take all the beating in the one. Our opinion looks to have a good draw on the inside. There's a trap one. They are starting to load up. It's not much longer before we get underway here. So the last couple go forward. Night. Yeah, all set. The starter gives you all clear. Hare's now running. Yeah, one's got the draw. I think make full use of it.

0: off we pop, and one moves right out into the middle, out the tracks. It's going to hold its pitch into the corner. Two's going to get a dream run in behind, but it is one, Governor Evie. He's got a two-length lead over three now up on the outside. Rockman Bob Tomahawk, the dog that wins races for fun, powering up the inside and going to take control at his third bend, and does. And Tomahawk now strikes the front and goes away. He just doesn't know how to lose races, this dog. He's kicked away now by four lengths over one. Then we've got four back in third up towards the wire, and Tomahawk does it again. 2, 4, and 1. If you follow him every week, you're not going to be going far wrong. It's overpriced, so...
1: to Hove and the 7.26. Now over at Hove, we've got the five runners approaching. Tell and Olivia, the favourite in trap six, is your 9-4 favourite. 5-2 Cloud Blue in trap one. Romeo Havoc trap 2, 7-1. 5-2 yourself with Glenrock King at 3-1 in trap four. Vacant is the five. A3 in grade. Nice to see Cloud Blue back racing, and was racing in A3's last time. And I think he's an intriguing greyhound here. It was a greyhound who went from A7 won by 5 lengths to an A5 won by 3 lengths, and then took 2 starts to win by 2 lengths and an A3. Back here and at 11-4, does it need the spin to get going? Well, it's a pretty nice race actually in terms of quality of an A3. You've got the likes of Glenrock King, who's run twice in this grade and won on a couple of occasions. Tell on Olivia is your favourite at 9-4. Actually, it's one of them races where you could actually, if any of these were the favourites away from maybe the trap two, which would have been a bit of a surprise. I wouldn't have been surprised if Tell on Olivia were the favourite, trap four, trap three, or indeed Cloud Blue was the favourite. That's the interesting greyhound though, trap one for me, Cloud Blue, into 5-2, but I ain't money. Racing at Hove. Good start by trap six, Tell on Olivia, the favourite. The returning Cloud Blue in trap one. Very handy though in second. Then we go four, Glenrock King. Here comes Cloud Blue up the inside. Two back in fourth, Romeo Habit. They left the three behind yourself. So trap six, Tell on Olivia in front of four, Glenrock King is motoring. One's always there, Cloud Blue. And then two, Romeo Havoc. What's the stamina like on Cloud Blue back in second? Six has been in front the whole way. Tell on Olivia. Here's Cloud Blue down the lane. Six from one. Six beats one and two. Strong performance from Tell on Olivia.
2: Here at the track, so clearly does perform very well at the venue, or saves best for the track. So new image might be quite hard to oppose here at the top end of the weights, officially rated 80. Got the extra weight to carry, of course, in this open to 75 contest, so the 80 rating with the 5 penalty. Keep an eye out for Horace Wallace, definitely an informed runner in opposition here after wins at Lingfield and Wolverhampton, now looks to do it at Southwell as well. And Cat's Bob behind those, was fourth behind New Image, so needs to do better to reverse form, but is certainly another player to be in the hunt at the very least. Still 15-8, the favourite here, New Image. Won't be too far away from a loading process. 7-2, Horace Wallace. 9-2, Cats Bob. 7-100, Caps and Jennifer. 12s bar those. Caps is pretty handy in the betting. 13-2 bit of money for that one. 100 Caps is back with the blinkers on tonight. They go back on and is moving up in trip. Has been over 5 of late returns, or goes up to 6 furlongs. Loading. Has gone on Rascal Recknell, who's scheduled into stall number one. Also, 100 Caps has been blindfolded. He's due to 6. Rascal Recknell's in. 100 Caps comes forward. Blindfolded Cat's Bob. Another one to head up. Roaring Ralph.

Tom's into stall number 3. Jennifer on the way, stall 9. Horace Wallace, stall number 11. Is there. Lazar. Be on the way to 7. Another investment. Up to 8. Blue Orbit. Moves into stall number 2. So 4 to go. Slay Queen is on the way to 12. Inca Heights to 4. That'll leave a couple more, including New Image and finally Boson.

So the last pair. New image goes in, stall number 10. And those on, with half a blindfold, is in. They're off and racing. Jumping away over 6 furlongs here. Not the best of beginnings for another investment. Shuffle towards the rear. Jennifer away while Bozon, very awkward early on. Shifting violently left-handed. Had a bit of a knock-on effect. Had to charge with the rail as well. All rather bizarre down in midfield. Good start made now by Cats Bob, who comes across to show the way. Slay Queen is also right up there. Jennifer just in behind. And they're being followed by 100 Caps and Horace Wallace. Rascal Recknell is rather lit up next in the order. Round the outside at the moment, new image Darragh Keenan moving to about 6th place. They're being tracked in turn by Lazar and also with that one Inca Heights. Roaring Ralph back down the field as his Blue Orbit Bozon, after that very awkward start to proceedings, is right out the tail end as they work into the home straight. Also right towards the back, another investment. Just over 2 furlongs to go. Jennifer the right putting it up here to Cats Bob. Also extreme right-hand side, 100 Caps is coming on the scene. Slade Queen and Inca Heights just behind those. New images on the left-hand side with Horace Wallace. They've both got a bit of ground to make up. Final furlong coming up here. Cats Bob is trying to fend off all comers, Jennifer, Lazar, Horace Wallace, and now new image is getting rolling right on the near side rail. Busy old finish here. Who do you like close to home? New image is getting there near side. New image lifted up on the line. Keenan got there. New image near side to beat Horace Wallace. Then Cats Bob, Lazar, and 100 Caps in a very busy old finish. Yeah.

0: first, number one, a new image. The second, number seven. Third, number two. And the fourth place horse, number 13.
1: For the 7:34. Yes, Bolton Inca in the inside, Davies, the favourite, trap 1, 11 to 10. Then we go 7 to 1, Aero Sizzler in trap 2. Trap 3 is Dali Digger at 5 to 1, 9 to 4, Tremora Boomer. And then Vacant the 5. Bill Tain in trap 6. He's on a hat trick actually, 9 to 2. He's been in good form, a 9 and a 8. In terms of its victories, is it a greyhound that you think can actually make the step up and go on and score in this grade? I think at 9-2, I would have it as just slightly overpriced. Sporting Inca is the clear favourite, strong favourite on the inside. It's extremely short indeed. The price, I think price is everything in this, which is anyway, but in this contest especially, I think the one is extremely short for its chance, which it does have a decent chance. I think the 3 and 6 are extremely overpriced. Especially Dali Digger at 9-2. That for me is very, very much overpriced. He's been winning in alternate races, A9, won an A8 two starts ago, four starts ago in A9. And then back to an A8 straight away after a decent performance last time, where it got away a little bit slowly and found a bit of trouble, but ran okay. So the grade has given it a real chance, and I think 3 is very much

0: and then a seasonal fishery of Western Port. And it's just because Western Port's so much shallower, gets so much colder quicker during winter, that those fish leave and head out into the ocean, to the warmer water, whereas Port Phillip being more tidal and Dolphins Park, and then tidal and more depth down south, you're going to find warmer water there, and that's what's holding those whiting throughout the year.
1: And the size in Port Phillip, they've been, the last, like back in the day, you used to get a lot of those 30 to 33s. I'd happily say these days, particularly from St. Leonard's down, you're getting a lot of that 35 to 50 centimetre plus fish. Like, I got a couple during the week that were 48s, 47s. Like, there's some really big fish to be caught in Port Phillip.
0: Yeah, I just think it's the tide. If you can get into those real tidal zones, the fish are stronger, healthier, bigger.
1: Yep.
0: They get a lot more food because of the tidal current as well.
1: Yep.
0: So they fatten up a lot quicker too.
1: I'm going to give you about 20 seconds here after I have a little spiel. Now, your report comes out on Salt Guide each week and you point us in the right direction. But for the listeners out there, I want quick 2-second answers here. Snapper, where are you trying next? Because we've got a bit of crap weather over the weekend, but it looks good. Sunday Arvo Monday looks good. Give us your best area for snapper right now. Where are we going?
0: In the East Arm, Coronella, because that's going to be the most protected area.
1: Whiting,
0: I'd be up the top, Gentle Annie or Caring Cross.
1: Squid.
0: Flinders.
1: There you have it. Gwayne Blake from Salt Guide. If you want more detail of his report, he'll put you right on the fish, saltguide.com.au. G-Man, thank you so much for joining us on Real Adventures this morning. We always love having you on there. And, of course, that was All Aboard. All thanks to Training Australia. Spend summer on the water, same day jet ski and boat licenses. Gwayne, thanks again, mate.
0: Thank you. Cheers, boys.
2: Ford's next adventure. 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
3: It's time for Ford's next adventure. Thanks to Ford and the F-150. 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Ford F-150. And our destination in focus this morning is Lake Eildon Pondage.
1: Yeah, it's a place that I was fortunate enough to go there. Oh, a little bit earlier in the year, this time last year, I reckon.
3: Harry Perriman, as soon as Collingwood finished up their season, he zipped out there and caught a cod pretty much the width of the car.
1: Yeah, well, that was in actual Lake Eildon. Pretty close to the pondage.
3: Anyway, situated between the Golden River and Lake Eildon, it is split into an upper and lower fishing section by the B340 bridge.
1: It is. That bridge is... You fish either side of it, and the trout that get dropped into here from fisheries, usually stonkers, like 3 to 4 kilos, fish, big rainbows. Catch them on your dirty old, what's that plastic stuff you use? The power bait? you can use the old power bait to catch them in there.
3: Yes.
1: And the best thing that I found in there was late afternoon on the wobblers. So those spoons, literally, it looks like a spoon out of your top drawer at home, Patrick, and you cast it out and wobble it back in, and we got some massive browns and massive rainbows on those, and they fished really, really well. It's not too far from Melbourne. It's only a few hours from Melbourne at the max, a little bit more from you and I, but it's a wonderful place.
3: And a great fishing facility as well. In terms of the infrastructure that's there, it is sensational.
1: Yeah, so like you said before, you got the pondage, and then over the other side, once you get into that, the main lake in itself, the cod fishing in there, the yellow belly, and the trout in there, of course. But the pondage in particular is a place you can go with kids and virtually guarantee that you're going to have a great time actually catching fish or getting close to catching fish. And like you said as well, big rainbow trout up to 4 kilo.
3: When it comes to the gear that you're using, anywhere from 1,000 to 3,000 reels, it doesn't have to be big.
1: I was just using my whiting gear, 2,500 size whiting gear, and it worked really well. So saving $1 just by trying to use the same gear that we had at home rather than going out and buying stuff specifically for it, but it fished really well. And a couple of places you can stay as well is the Eildon Pondage Holiday Park, which is where I stayed, which is right near the pondage in itself.
3: Or you can actually hire a houseboat and take it, obviously,
1: up into Eildon.
3: On Eildon itself. And there's a couple of interesting... So you obviously need a recreational fishing licence, but there's a few species in there, as that you are... Well, one in particular, that you are not allowed to release if you capture it. The carp rule.
1: Yes, you... But you
3: have to kill it.
1: Yeah, but you're allowed to release trout and introduce species.
3: Work that out.
1: I had to throw a cheeky in there.
3: That is a cheeky. It's a good one. But we all love trout. No one...

0: likes carp.
1: I don't know. The kids have a ball catching them.
0: But you are not allowed to throw them back in. If you capture a carp, it is illegal to release it back into them.
1: Is there actually something you specifically have to do with them, or just dispatch it any sort of way?
0: Dispatch it.
1: Just get rid of it?
0: Just launch it.
1: Launch it.
0: Yeah. They're a shocking thing.
1: When I was a child, little quick story, my cousin, older cousin, we were in Lake Ilden, and he decided to be a hero. He's a bit older than me, and punch a carp, as we caught it. So young me tried to do the same thing. Went to do it, missed, spike, straight through the bottom of my hand, snapped off in my hand. Don't dispatch it that way.
0: There's lessons for all. Anyway, Ford's next adventure this morning is Lake Ilden. It is a beautiful destination. For more info on the region, there's some great sort of government websites that you can look up, as well as all the different caravan parks around the area. All thanks to Ford. Load it up, live it up. 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
3: 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He's got 4.5 kilos more. 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
5: So a lot of squid fishing this week. A lot of squid fishing. Some calm weather over that long weekend. I think Friday was an absolute cracker. A few warm days and lots of people out chasing them. Now, these squid are a bit bigger than average squid. So they're from, say, hood size of 30 centimetres right up to sort of 55 centimetres. Now, one thing that people need to do to catch more, less mess, less everything. And the first day I ever met you at a boat ramp,
4: I was fishing for squid.
5: You were fishing for squid and there was ink going everywhere.
4: There was.
5: And do you remember what you were doing when the ink was going everywhere? What were you using?
4: A net. Yes, I was
5: using a net. And that's where the tip's coming in.
4: You think this method is foolproof.
5: You just don't net squid. What happens is, you come in with a net, you net them, and what happens when a squid touches something? It inks.
4: Yes.
5: So with these big squid, you can't exactly lift them up with the rod very easy because you'll snap your rod.
4: Yep.
5: With those smaller average squid, we lift up with a rod, grab the jig, put them straight into the live bait tank, no mess whatsoever. When you get these big squid, instead of putting the net over, netting it, all of a sudden your jig's caught in the net, your squid's inked everywhere, all over the side of the boat, all in the net, you're sitting there trying to clean your net out, pull your squid up so it's 2 metres from the boat, lay your rod next to your leg, grab your line with your right hand, pull it down to your left hip, grab it with your left hand, and then grab one big pull and grab the squid behind the back of its head to where it meets the tube in itself.
4: Touch it.
5: Just grab it and chuck it in the tank, and there is minimal to no mess.
4: Not sure how the listeners are going to go with the touching bit of
5: it. You just got to touch it. You just got to do these things. And then you literally throw the jig straight back into the water, and as it goes back into the water, you have your bail arm over, and before you know it, you're onto another squid, and you're not getting your squid jig out of the net. You're not getting your mess everywhere. You're not with the deck hose.
4: And just
5: put a rag on the side of the boat. Give your hand a little wipe if you don't like a little bit of squid slime. But I promise you, you will catch 10 times more squid. Because when you're on a hot patch of squid, the best time to catch a squid is as you're catching a squid, you should be catching the next one.
4: Yes.
5: So you don't want to be mucking around. And the amount of mess that they make when they hit the net is diabolical. It literally hits it and goes everywhere. So grab it. You get a little bit of ink on the side of the boat from where you grab it, but 9 times out of 10, they don't even ink because you grab it tight and you actually restrict them and they don't ink. Good tip as well, they create ink in water. So the quicker you get it out of the water, they ink once, it's very hard for them to make ink again. So get them out of the water. You'll see people often leave the squid at the surface and they're inking straight at you and it's coming out of the water at your head.
4: Yes.
5: And they'll just keep inking, where if you actually get that squid out of the water and not leave it sitting there half in, half out, you'll have a lot less mess. So it's a great tip this time of the year because we are in prime big squid time.
4: All right,
5: Westport and Port Phillip.
4: I've got a few guests for you. So a man in the UK was seen and recorded wrestling a emu after it escaped from its nearby enclosure. One of the funnier things
5: that
4: I think I've ever seen. Safe to say, they're hard to wrestle emus. He tried and he failed. So that's where the gaff starts. We then follow it. Moths everywhere at the moment. You notice a lot of moths?
5: Yep, because I have a son that is obsessed with that. Bugs, yes, there is a lot of moths.
4: So they reckon global warming has a little bit of an impact on this.
5: No, of course it is. Must be that El Nino thing.
4: Their migratory patterns, because of the warmer conditions at the moment, has sort of stuffed up a little bit of their normal paths on

0: on where they go. So the Bogon moths is what everyone is seeing.
1: That'd be me.
0: Plenty.
1: If I was a moth, I'd be a Bogon moth.
0: You would be. We speak often about places that don't handle fisheries fines well, and they need to go harder. Not the case in New Zealand, Aaron. There was a company, a Queenstown company, who has lost two aircraft worth more than $1 million each after the company, and also fined $12,000 after illegally taking and selling crayfish in 2022. Now, that's a country that takes its fishing fines seriously. I love seeing that. And finishing off with a gaffe for this week, this is one of the more extraordinary things I think I've ever seen. A tourist has been left terrified after being forced into a 260-foot canyon and being forced to jump after the staff literally kicked out her legs from underneath her.
1: So it's like a bungee jump style thing she's gone up to do, and obviously petrified.
0: Exactly
1: herself.
0: Right. Absolutely petrified. Just refusing to do it. And the staff have kicked their legs out. What was her husband doing?
1: Filming.
0: Oh,
1: 100%.
0: And laughing.
1: That would be me.
0: With a terror type awe of
1: I would have been filming,
0: enjoyment.
1: Laughing, and kicking the legs out at the same time. He's done well.
0: So it's safe to say I reckon that relationship is on the rocks, because when she came back, they brought her back up after she'd been kicked off. She didn't look happy. So I think the big fella might have made a bit of a blue day.
1: Yeah, he's in the dog bed tonight.
0: He's in the dog bed. That's the show. We hope you've enjoyed it. All thanks to Ford. Load it up, live it up. 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
2: 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NFL was down under on Friday, September 11. Here are the highlights from SEN's call of the Rams and the 49ers at the MCG.
3: So a full-throated crowd on a Friday morning here in Melbourne. NFL Melbourne is underway.
4: Stafford up to a second down. Rolls back into the pocket. Stands, fires right. Nakua pulls it down and gets out the front. Runs down past the 20, the 15, the 10. It took six to bring him down. He got past the first four and two to get him out over the side. Puka Nakua, welcome to Melbourne. Matthew Stafford looking for the first touchdown on MCG soil. Gives it to Williams. Rushes up the middle. Drives at the end zone and gets there. Kyron Williams, history-making touchdown at the city end of the MCG.

Mike Evans bursts in this uniform, is celebrated by his teammates. Second and eight. Snap comes to Purdy.

0: They're painting the town red. Clock counts down. Melbourne is a 49ers town this Friday. First they came to occupy, and now they have conquered. San Francisco 27 beat the highly fancy Los Angeles Rams 7 in front of 100,021 in an unforgettable taboo of NFL at the MCG.
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0: last year. He's got 4.5 kilos more. For the love of racing.
1: Jump out of the gates and catch all the latest news, big race tips, key interviews and analysis. Plus, get the early jump in racing as we bring you all the racing live from New Zealand as the morning unfolds. Giddy up Saturday. The perfect way for punters to start their Saturday morning. 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
1: Hello, welcome to the All-American Hour. Great to be with you for this episode, this edition, week four of the NFL season, first week of the Major League Baseball playoffs. The WNBA season is reaching its climax and the NHL is underway. All of that and more coming your way on the All-American Hour today. We are here, of course, all thanks to our great partners, Winghouse, your game day hub for wings and big screen action. For Toyota, the Tundra is ready for everything. And for Frank's

0: red hot as well. The perfect blend of flavour and heat. Geordie with you in Melbourne, and Chief is with us live from New York. Hello, Chief. How are you?
1: I'm doing great, Geordie. Great to be on with you guys.
0: Happy birthday for the week.
1: Oh, thank you. Yes. I turned 50 this week. So, yeah, really old man at this point, but had a nice little celebration here in New York City. And, yeah, it was a real full week of so many sports going on. It's just starting to ramp up this time of year.
0: Excellent stuff. Family and friends all there for the milestone?
1: Yeah. A lot of friends. Yeah, good chunk of Australians representing, some from the racetrack, so some racing people, some old work friends. Real good, nice mix of friends and some family. Yeah.
0: Brilliant. Your birthday's tucked into a wonderful spot in the sporting calendar as well. So you've got the NFL that's on, and baseball postseason is in full swing now. So this is, you're right up in your hot spot at the moment.
1: Yeah, that was actually really kind of a big highlight of the party. Not that I'm a New York Yankees fan, but a lot of my friends are. So the Yankees fans were able to watch the game on the TV. It was game one, a game that the Yankees won very easy, and a series the Yankees won very easy, eliminating the Boston Red Sox and advancing to the divisional round.
0: Smash the Boston Red Sox, completely wiped the floor with them. We'll talk about that later on. But baseball postseason, one of my favorite times of the year as well. I know you're a dedicated baseball fan, so we'll spend some time to that later on in today's program. Let's start off though with our NFL in focus, brought to us by the Toyota Tundra. Toyota's flagship truck is available now, ready to work hard and play harder. And I want to start off by recapping just a few of the headlines from week three as we take a transitional period now between week three and week four. One of the big stories from week three, Chief, was what happened at the very end of the week, and Monday night football between the Chicago Bears and the Philadelphia Eagles. 27-7 was the win for Chicago, who go to 2-1 after the first 3 weeks of the campaign. But we know that quarterback injuries had been an issue for a couple of teams, including the Bears. No Caleb Williams for a couple of weeks, and Case Keenum was the man who came in. 38 years old, he's played for 8 different teams in the NFL, and it was a very professional display from Case Keenum, who might not have the high-powered attributes like some other quarterbacks, doesn't have the most powerful arm, or can't run it with his legs, but gee, he was just accurate and efficient, and I was really impressed by Case Keenum.
1: Yeah, really the third quarterback on the roster, Tyler Badgett, was really the backup, but dealing with injury, so they had to go to their third quarterback. And what a great third quarterback to have, someone who's made his 67th career NFL start. And yeah, Ben Johnson really directed him, and when you have that good a head coach and you have all of that experience, Case Keenum was just phenomenal, as was the Chicago Bears defense, and a very, very easy win for Chicago at home against Philadelphia.
0: That can be easy to overlook sometimes, your second or even third choice quarterback, especially when they are veterans like Case Keenum, and there's always a couple that get around in the league. But how valuable is it having someone like Case Keenum, whether it is Case Keenum himself or other quarterbacks of the same ilk, just to have them in the quarterback room and just to be there for the younger quarterbacks, or to help bring them in?
1: Oh, huge. And yeah, we're going to see a bunch of backups and some other games this week, not nearly as qualified as Case Keenum, that are second string quarterbacks. So to have him as a third string, and like you said, yeah, just all that veteran presence in the quarterback room, so useful to Chicago Bears, who are trying to get through this little stretch without Caleb Williams, and hopefully won't really slow them down for a year they're expecting big things.
0: The Baltimore Ravens had a thrilling finish to their game against the Dallas Cowboys in Rio de Janeiro at the Maracanã Stadium, one of the more iconic football stadiums, and it was an American football stadium for this game between Baltimore and Dallas. And a walk-off field goal from Tyler Loop to firstly exercise some of the demons that he might have been feeling over the offseason after missing a game-winning field goal to get the Ravens into the playoffs at the end of the last regular season, and he's been living with that for 8 or 9 months, and now he got the chance to kick a game-winning field goal. He did the Cristiano Ronaldo celebration, and it was a great finish. But I think the questions from this game really, Chief, are what were the Dallas Cowboys doing on defense? Because there was 7 seconds left on the clock. The Ravens had to go the full, at least a half length of the field to get themselves in field goal range, and the Cowboys defense allowed them to do that.

0: Yeah, it started with the kickoff, kicking the ball into the end zone. So gave the Ravens the ball to 35. So really only needing one chunk play to get into field goal position. And Lamar Jackson got it done. Yeah, big completion down the field. Quickly called the timeout. Just 1 second left on the clock. And yeah, just thrilling finish for Baltimore. It was a great game for the Brazil fans. And yeah, to end on a kick like that just seems right in Brazil.
1: They say, yeah, absolutely. And they say that this is probably one of the best international games that the NFL's ever had.
0: Yeah, it was really good. I mean, one that comes to mind, I think there was one in Mexico City, between the Kansas City Chiefs and the LA Rams, when they're both at their height, when Jared Goff was the quarterback, where I think they scored, it was like 45, 48 kind of game. But this was similar in terms of being very high scoring and back and forth. And defense is struggling quite a bit. But yeah, the Ravens getting it done to go to 2-1.
1: And one more point of interest is the Las Vegas Raiders, who are a high-scoring team at the moment. 35 points they put up against the New Orleans Saints and have a perfect record to start the season. 3-0, the Las Vegas Raiders. And I think a lot of people would have assumed, rightly so, that this was going to be a season that Kirk Cousins started, but at some point there would be the transition to Fernando Mendoza. But that succession plan has just been delayed a little bit while Kirk Cousins is winding back the clock.
0: Yeah, this is incredible. I didn't see this coming at all. The way Kirk Cousins ended the season last year in Atlanta really looked cooked. The arm strength wasn't there. Obviously, the mobility way down. But what he's done this year in Las Vegas is just remarkable. He's got the big tight end back in the lineup, Brock Bowers, who had 10 catches, 116 yards. Ashton Jeanty, the second year running back, who's really dynamic. I'm just shocked at how good Kirk Cousins has been. So, yeah, we're not seeing Fernando Mendoza yet. And yeah, rightfully so, with the Las Vegas Raiders 3-0.
1: And honorable mentions to the Giants in an ugly win over the Tennessee Titans, but they got the job done without Jackson Dart. It was all field goals for the Giants to beat the Titans 12-7. There was a big win for the Commanders, who beat the reigning Super Bowl champs, the Seattle Seahawks, at home with Marcus Mariota at quarterback, 33-31. The Jags smashed the Patriots 35-6. The Vikings go to 3-0 as well, so just some of the other games. And the Broncos beat the Rams too on the Sunday night 30-26. On to week four, Chief, and a quick look back to Thursday night football, which a lot of people had penned down as maybe an ugly game or one to skip or just one to have in the background. Ended up being a really good game and really impressive from the Cleveland Browns, who have now won three games in a row and are 3-1. They beat the Steelers 27-24. Deshaun Watson is resurrecting his career, it seems, so far. Used all of his offensive weapons. They've got some good young talent there, and the Browns beat the Steelers by 3 points, and this Browns team, it's totally unexpected.
0: Yeah. Well, after week one, when they were just, they looked like the worst team in the league, the Jacksonville Jaguars were maybe a little better than we thought, but we were, listening to that game, watching that game together, and couldn't believe how lopsided it was for Jacksonville, how bad Cleveland looked. And, you know, people I'm talking to thinking, yeah, Cleveland, they're easily going to be one of the worst teams in the league, but they really have a lot of talent. They hit on some great draft picks over the past couple of years. And yeah, Deshaun Watson, for better or worse, is kind of reviving his career. Some controversy, obviously, because of the off-the-field issues. But just so impressive with how he's led that team. And yeah, they really do have a lot of talent on that Cleveland side. And it was kind of fun watching Aaron Rodgers and Mike McCarthy arguing with each other on the sideline. Boy, just some unlikable people up in that Pittsburgh sideline. Cleveland getting that win at home in a division rival.
1: Yeah, a few expletives being hurled across the sideline between head coach and quarterback of the Steelers. The Browns 3-1, and now they take on the Jets next week, so a chance to go 4-1, and then the Ravens in another divisional matchup the week after that. All right, well, that is the headlines recapped, and now we look forward in the next segment to week four ahead of us and our preview of the games coming up. That's next here on the All-American Hour with Geordie and the Chief.
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3: Good morning. In Lane 1, South Baxter Turidan Road is closed in both directions between Hawkins and Grant Roads due to flood.

0: stopping, jump onto Robertson's Road instead, and a section of Bulleen Road is closed in both directions between Manningham Road and Thompson's Road for upgrade works. 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
1: It is the All-American Hour. Welcome back. 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Geordie and the Chief here about to do that. 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
0: An odds update brought to you by Tab's NFL Football Fridays. 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
1: And from Tab is David Bourke. Hello, David. How are you?
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0: How you doing?
1: Very good, thank you. Let's have a look at some key games for the week in front of us. Starting off with a match that can be heard on SEN in our morning time slot on Monday, the Philadelphia Eagles and the LA Rams.
0: Yeah, so you got the Philadelphia Eagles at $2.55 at home up against the Rams at $1.52. The line is set at +3.5 to the Eagles, $1.90 and $1.90 apiece for the -3.5 for the Rams. Total points has actually dropped down to 42.5 after the news today that Devontae Smith is out. So that's been favourable to the under. And Kyren Williams, 50-plus rushing yards, has been backed at $1.65 with the Rams expected to play on the ground.
1: Two big teams that will feature, you'd think, later on in the season at the pivotal point are the San Francisco 49ers, who are 3-0, so they're off to a flyer, and the Denver Broncos, who've got themselves back on track into 2-1 now. This game's at 7:25 on Monday morning.
0: Yeah, so you got the Aussie Niners, I guess we keep calling them that, at $1.67 up against Denver at the $2.20. The line at the -2.5, $1.80 has been backed for the Niners, +2.5 at $2 for Denver. Total set here at 47.5, $1.90 each. And with Denver's tough secondary, the Niners are likely to lean on the ground. That's why Christian McCaffrey at the over 65.5 rushing yards, $1.90, is the best play.
1: And a quirky one to look at is the Kansas City Chiefs and the Las Vegas Raiders. No one would have predicted that both teams would be 3-0 to this point in the season, the Raiders being the surprise there. They are at home, the Raiders, but the Chiefs, are they going in as favourites? What do you like here?
0: The Chiefs are $1.45 favourites and Vegas at the $2.75. But congrats if you had, like you said, this on your bingo card at the start of the year with both at 3-0. The line set at 4.5, $1.90 apiece to both, and 47.5 the total, $1.85 the over. The Chiefs have actually won 8 of their last 10 versus Vegas, and Las Vegas are actually looking for their first 4-0 start since 2002 when they were the Oakland Raiders, making the Super Bowl that year before going down to the Tampa Bay Buccaneers.
1: We'll wait and see if that happens. David, thank you very much.
0: Thanks, Jordy. Appreciate it. Have a great weekend.
1: David Bork from TAB.
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1: And now we can launch into our Week 4 preview, Chief, with our Game of the Week. Which one of you put a little asterisk next to mark as the Game of Week number 4?
4: I'm going to go with the two undefeated teams, Kansas City Chiefs at Las Vegas Raiders. Just, yeah, because the chance for the Raiders to go 4-0 would just be insane. I'd be surprised it happens. I think this is a spot where, yeah, the veteran side and Kansas City, I've been very impressed with them, and especially Kenneth Walker has been fantastic. 360 yards rushing through three games. Just insane performances by Kenneth Walker. But, you know, anytime, yeah, you get two undefeated teams, even week 4, it's exciting, and I think a lot of people pulling for the Las Vegas Raiders in this one to keep the upset run going.
1: What are the Raiders doing well?
4: Yeah, I think, you know, running the ball, number one. I think Ashton Jeanty is a real star running back. And Kirk Cousins is completely playing a different quarterback from last season. So, you know, really the offensive side has been so impressive. They, you know, missed Brock Bowers week one. He's, you know, maybe right up there with Trey McBride, the best receiving tight ends in the league. And, yeah, the defense is holding in. I mean, they gave up 27 last week to the Saints. You know, the Dolphins were able to move the ball, weren't able to score, but, you know, the defense is playing better than we thought. You know, keeping Max Crosby, who's very motivated and a big part of that team. So, yeah, all going right for the Las Vegas Raiders and, the new head coach, Clint Kubiak.
1: My game of the week is in the same time slot. I've got the 49ers and the Broncos. 49ers have been traveling really well. That offense just is moving smoothly at the moment. Debo Samuel's re-addition back into the team has come at a perfect time, and they look really good. And I know Mike Evans is questionable going into this week. He came off with a rib injury, so he's been a good addition, but might not be there this week. We'll wait and see. And the Broncos, I mean, the Broncos offense, I know they scored, 30 points last week. It hasn't quite been firing on all cylinders just yet. It's been a little stop-start, a bit stuttery, but their defense has been helping them and was ultimately what won them the game last week against the LA Rams. They are on a two-game winning streak, the Denver Broncos. It is a travel game for them, so they have to go slightly down towards Santa Clara, I think it is, geographically, to take on the San Francisco 49ers. West, yes.
4: Yep.
1: Yeah.
4: Yes.
1: but I think the Niners win, but I think the Broncos make it a good game.
4: Yeah, absolutely. Actually, 49ers just favored by 3 points at home, so really kind of a tough

0: Toss-up game, just with the Niners getting that home field advantage. Though I still think they're the better side, though. Yeah, lots of injuries on the 49ers. Yeah, Mike Evans' game time decision. Yeah, these are two teams that, you know, have much bigger aspirations than maybe Kansas City and Las Vegas. So this is very, very worthy as a game of the week. And yeah, I'm going to go with the Niners to win a close game.
1: Do you see an underdog getting an upset this week?
0: Yeah, and I mean, not a big one. It's not too many really good, juicy ones. But I'm going to go with the New York Jets at Chicago. I think, you know, so much went well for Chicago on the Monday night. I think, you know, a lot of times you can get that little short week hangover. And I've just been impressed with the Jets. They have a capable quarterback in Geno Smith. They're going to be without Breece Hall, which is a tough loss from the running back game. But they have some depth there. But I think the Jets can pull off the upset on the road in Chicago. And yeah, I mean, they're very slightly not the biggest of underdogs. I mean, you know, less than 2-1. So not a shocker, but I'll go with the Jets to pull off the upset.
1: I've had a few thoughts here and there on some games. I sort of flirted with the idea of the Sunday night game, and I might twist that way still. Patriots, I don't really see them getting the job done against the Bills, so I might steer away from that one. I might go the Sunday night game, just purely on maybe not stats-based or evidence-backed up, but just more on a feel thing of the Carolina Panthers beating the Detroit Lions. It is a home game for the Panthers. They'll have to. I mean, the key for them is just to stop that offense of the Lions, which is so strong. But if they can do that, then I think that puts them in a good position to try and get the upset. So if you're looking for an upset and you want a genuine upset chance, maybe it could be the Panthers on a Sunday night game and taking a leaf out of the Browns book, who also won an upset win on a primetime fixture. So Panthers for me.
0: Yeah, a team that doesn't play a lot of home games on prime time, certainly not on a Sunday night. Very surprising that Carolina got this game. And I agree. I think Carolina will use that home crowd and solid team to get over and upset the Lions.
1: Who needs to kick it up a notch this weekend? Thanks to Frank's Red Hot, the perfect blend of flavor and heat. Who's under a bit of pressure and need to kick it up?
0: Certainly the New England Patriots. Not only losing last week, but how they lost to the Jacksonville Jaguars, just completely lopsided, almost embarrassing, where at one point Trevor Lawrence took a knee at the 1 yard line, up 28-6. Yeah, feeling like maybe they didn't want to rub it in, kind of a weird situation there. But the Patriots have a lot to work on. The Drake May, Mike Vrabel relationship kind of getting thrown into question. So the New England Patriots really need to kick it up a notch. Defending AFC champions will have a hard time. You go to 1-3. It's going to be tough. I think this game will be close. Buffalo coming off an insane win where they turned the ball over 5 times and were still able to beat the LA Chargers. LA Chargers a total mess. So, yeah, I would assume the Bills clean up some things a little bit, but I would expect a close game. But, yeah, Buffalo's home field probably getting them over the line.
1: My kick it up a notch is the Dallas Cowboys, who have to do it against the Houston Texans. Just simply cannot be losing to the Houston Texans. They really choked away their should have been victory last week against the Ravens. Had the ball in the red zone late in the game in the final minute. Couldn't score a touchdown. That would have pretty much iced the game for them. And then as it was, they turned it around. Or the Ravens turned it back the other way, got into scoring position, as we mentioned, and won. So that's a loss that the Cowboys shouldn't have been experiencing. They're 1-2 now this season, and they take on the 0-3 Houston Texans this weekend. So I know they get Nico Collins back. He looks to be on the comeback trail this week, the Houston Texans. Their offense gets a star, but the Cowboys, I think they are under pressure after that loss last week in Rio.
0: Certainly. Yeah, absolutely. The defense especially, giving up that big play, giving up plays really throughout the game. They can give them a break a bit against the Baltimore Ravens, but they can't give up big plays to the Houston Texans. And yeah, Houston 0-3, really need to get a win. Actually favored by 3 at home. A bit of a surprising line here that Houston are favored by the full 3 points at home. Kind of fishy. I'm gonna go with Houston to win and actually win by more than the 3. I'm desperate to get that first win.
1: Who's the easy win this week? Where is there not going to be an upset anywhere?
0: Well, there's 2 that are just jumping off the board. I'm going to go with the Baltimore Ravens over the Tennessee Titans. I know it could be a bit tough flying back from Rio de Janeiro for the Baltimore Ravens. Zay Flowers, probably a game-time decision. Just, you know, the Titans, really just look lost, especially on offense. Scored 1 touchdown against the Giants. Had a chance to actually take a late lead, but Cam Ward threw an interception in the

0: end zone. The Titans are, just pretty awful at this point. I think even if the Ravens don't play their best, they should still win at home.
1: The other one for me, and I think this is where you were going with the other one, was the Vikings against the Dolphins. Yes. Yeah, Vikings.
0: Yeah.
1: Vikings 3-0. They won't have Justin Jefferson. Yeah. The Dolphins also lost to Von Achan, so that kind of balances things out a little bit, but the Vikings should just be winning.
0: Yeah, absolutely. And the defensive coordinator there, I'm blanking on his first name, Flores, who is the former...
1: Brian.
0: Brian Flores, who is the former head coach of the Dolphins, unceremoniously fired. I think he'll have some fun coming up with some different blitz packages, all sorts of different angles to really make Malik Willis's life difficult. So, yeah, I would agree that it would be the Minnesota defense carrying the day at home against Miami. It would be a real shock if Miami gets their first win in Minnesota.
1: All right, those are the main categories of Week 4 matches. The remainder of the fixtures, though, will get some attention on the other side of this on the All-American Hour, brought to you by Toyota, our NFL in Focus segment. Ready for everything the Toyota Tundra. Back with more after this.
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2: Cylinder over the top. Cylinder from the Newmarket by a length.
1: As well put together as his race record.
2: Cylinder's in now. He's charging.
1: As deep as his pedigree.
2: Cylinder's knuckling down now.
1: Cylinder. Much, much more than the sum of his parts.
2: Cylinder over the top. Cylinder. Cylinder.
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1: The All-American Hour brought to you by Wing House, Sports, Wings and Beers. This is our NFL in focus for week four, brought to you by the Toyota Tundra, ready for everything and available now. Chief, the remainder of the week four games, there is another international game this week. It's an early London game, so 12:30 a.m. is going to be the kickoff between the Colts and the Commanders. The Commanders off the back of a great win last week over the Seattle Seahawks to kick off their winning tally for the season. And the Colts also had a win for the first time this season last week, beating their division rivals, the Texans, 19-17. Who wins in London at the Tottenham Hotspur Stadium?
2: Yeah, I think Indianapolis wins this one pretty handily. They're favored by 4.5 in this neutral site game. Kind of felt like the Commanders, it was like a big win for them that might have a bit more of a hangover, where the Colts got more of a confidence-building win. Obviously needed to win that game. Couldn't go to 0-3. So I'm going to go with Indianapolis to win easy over Washington.
1: The New York Giants take on the Arizona Cardinals. The Giants picked up J.J. McCarthy from the Vikings during the week, but I think it looks like Jameis Winston will start this game. Giants at home. Sorry.
2: Yeah, certainly Jameis Winston will start with J.J. McCarthy having to learn a lot. It's joining the new team. Boy, it's a pretty ugly game. Arizona favorite on the road in New York. I'm going to go with Arizona to win a very ugly close game.
1: The Tampa Bay Buccaneers host the Green Bay Packers. There are injury concerns here for the Tampa Bay Buccaneers and Baker Mayfield. The Green Bay Packers are 1-2, so both teams collectively have only had the one win from their six games combined so far this season. The Bucs are at home. Who wins this one?
2: Yeah, I would think it'd be Green Bay. Jalen Daniels getting the start for the Tampa Bay Buccaneers. You have Baker Mayfield out for a stretch. Feels like the Packers just a better team. 3-point favorites on the road. It's going to be hot there again. These Florida teams do get a home field advantage. I think we saw it last week with Jacksonville. A couple weeks before, where Tennessee had a real hot. It is a bit of an edge, but I still think the Packers are just a little too good and should win.
1: One of the maybe underrated good games of the weekend is the Cincinnati Bengals against the Jacksonville Jaguars. Both teams are 2-1. You got two sort of franchise AFC quarterbacks in Trevor Lawrence and Joe Burrow going head to head. Both teams coming off a win, I believe. Oh, the Pittsburgh Steelers beat the Bengals last week. But both teams are 2-1. Bengals at home or Jacksonville on the road for you, Chief?
2: Yeah, I'll go with the Bengals at home. Just favored by 2.5. A very, very even game. A lot of even games this week. I'll just go with, the Bengals at home. I think it should be a lot of entertaining game. Should be a lot of points.
1: Yeah, I think Bengals at home as well with that advantage for me too. I'll double up with you there. The other game that we mentioned with David earlier was the Philadelphia Eagles against the LA Rams. Now let's chat about the Rams for a little bit, because what's happening at the Rams at the moment? Is it cause for concern just yet, a 1-2 start to the season, or are they just sort of teetering on a knife's edge here?
2: I don't think so. I think, losing Myles Garrett and then now without Aaron Donald, so that defense that everyone was just so excited about isn't that group. Puka Nacua, most likely going to play, so he's been a bit of a loss. This is a game, really, the Rams should have won. I think there was a very controversial call and a pass interference on Los Angeles late that would have overturned a touchdown. So, yeah, a bit shocking that they lost that game. I do think the Rams get right here. Philadelphia had a mess on Monday night. A lot of issues there. No Devontae Smith, as David mentioned.

0: getting tested for a concussion after a head injury. Andy Dalton threw an interception in that one couple plays that he was on the field. And, it's really tough for the Philadelphia Eagles right now. So I don't think they're going to score enough, even though the Rams' defense not 100%. So I'll go with Rams to pull off. They're favored, actually significant favorites, 3.5 points in Philly.
1: Seattle hosts the LA Chargers. The Chargers struggling this season without some of those coordinators, Jesse Minter being one of them, who left that coaching panel of Jim Harbaugh, and Harbaugh's just been a bit stranded, it looks like, with an 0-3 start to the season, and the Seahawks losing last week to the Commanders, but winning their first two games of the season. They're at home here, the Seahawks. You probably could have slipped this one into the easy beat category back in our previous segment. I think the Seahawks win handsomely here.
0: Yeah, you just, again, I don't want to completely give up on the Chargers, but it's been just an ugly start. To, have force five turnovers and lose is just so rare. Seattle, I think, does bounce back after that loss against Washington. They're going to be without their rookie running back, Jadarian Smith, so that's disappointing. A little bit of issues on the offense, but Jaxon Smith-Njigba is just so phenomenal. He was again last week. I think he carries the day for Seattle.
1: Yeah, they're down to their second or third string running back, I think, because Zach Charbonnet is also out with an ACL injury. So they're a bit thin at running back after trading away Kenneth Walker. And then the last game to look at is the Monday night game. And I actually like the look of this game. The Falcons against the Saints. The Falcons with a really impressive win last week with Michael Penix back in the hot seat for the first time this season, beating the Packers 35-14. It was big games for Bijan Robinson and for Drake London. The New Orleans Saints 1-2 as well, and hosting this game, NFC South divisional rivalry. Which way do you lean?
0: Yeah, this is a anniversary of the Saints' return after Hurricane Katrina, a game they hosted the Atlanta Falcons, were huge underdogs, and Steve Gleason, the legendary special teams player for the New Orleans Saints, blocked a punt, really was huge for the city of New Orleans getting back. So I have a hard time believing that New Orleans is going to lose this game, though the Falcons, you got to like their offense with Michael Penix back. Drake London has been good, and Bijan Robinson right in, they got to be in the mix of offensive player of the year. He's just so dynamic, but it should be a high scoring game, and I think Saints at home just get over.
1: I'm sure there'll be some pre-match commemorations and ceremonies for Hurricane Katrina.
0: Yes, absolutely. And Steve Gleason, who has ALS, which I believe is MND in Australia. You guys use that medical terminology. So just, awful what he's gone through, but such an inspirational figure for the New Orleans Saints for years now.
1: And that is Week 4 previews here on the All-American Hour. 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The flagship truck is available now, ready to work hard and play harder. On the other side of this, baseball. Postseason is underway. There's been some big results already, and we'll chat about that on the other side of this, plus what else has been happening around American sports, all that and more on the way next on the All-American Hour.
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1: The All-American Hour with Jordy and the Chief here for Wing House, your game day hub for wings and big screen action. Chief, there's a lot happening in American sport right now, including the Major League Baseball postseason, or the playoffs. Postseason is the terminology in baseball. We've had the first round completed of postseason action. We are into the divisional series now, but recap the wild cards for us because there were some wild results, including the Yankees absolutely demolishing the Boston Red Sox.
2: Yep, easy to game sweep for the Yankees, 9-0 in game one, 9-2 in game two. Never had to sweat, and it was Cam Schlittler in game one, throwing 117 pitches, which we haven't seen, and Ben Rice driving in six runs, including a grand slam. So easy big win in game one for the Yankees, and then closed it out in game two. And then in the very similar kind of story with San Diego Padres doing the same to the Chicago Cubs, 8-0, and then 4-1 in their sweep. A bit of a surprise with the Chicago White Sox, the only team that had to go on the road, and they swept the Houston Astros. They had the better record during the regular season, 84 wins for Chicago White Sox, 81 and 81 for the Houston Astros, but the White Sox had an easy time of it sweeping. But the only game that went the full three games was the Atlanta Braves, Philadelphia Phillies, and it was Atlanta in game three getting the win. Entertaining series where a lot of late game flips. Really the only series that had some entertaining games. It was pretty lopsided in the wild card round. But the home teams, three of the four advanced, and we move on.
1: Extra innings game in that game too as well between the

0: The Phillies and the Braves, which was the one Phillies win in that series. So off we go from the best of three wild cards now into the best of five divisional series. And this is where we introduce the one and two seeds from both leagues. Talk us through the matchups, Tampa Bay and the New York Yankees and in the ALDS.
1: Yeah, this is a real great matchup. I think a lot of people feel that obviously this will be the American League representative with the other matchup, not nearly as high-powered as these two, but it's going to be interesting. I'm going to go with the Tampa Bay Rays. Aaron Judge, questionable to play at all in this series, though they obviously didn't miss him. A lot of Yankees fans in Tampa or in St. Petersburg, actually, for that the road game. So the Yankees are going to have home field advantage, really, in both places in terms of the crowd. But I just think Tampa, just too much talent, just too much pitching. But I would think it would be a five-game series, and I'm going to go with the Tampa Bay Rays.
0: The other ALDS is the Cleveland Guardians against the Chicago White Sox. It's the 2-6 seed, but just the way that the wild cards have worked is that there's only a one-game differential, actually, between these two sides from the regular season. So 85-win Cleveland, 84-win Chicago White Sox. Who have you got winning this one?
1: Oh, I'm going to go with Travis Bazzano's team, Aussie, former first overall pick in the MLB draft, and the Cleveland Guardians. Kind of wild, you think about, you know, winning a best of three wild card round. Very, you know, similar exact structure now as the NFL. Could you imagine an NFL team winning the wild card round and then going crazy with champagne and ski goggles and some really funny, certainly Muneteka Murakami, the Japanese player, got into some funny celebrations, struggling with his English, but having the time of their lives. It just kind of felt like Chicago maybe a little bit over celebrating this situation as they are a young team, but I think Cleveland, just the starting pitching, be too big a difference. I think Cleveland has a pretty easy time of it.
0: I saw those celebrations. They were funny. Yeah. In the National League, there's a lot of heavy hitting happening here in the National League. The Dodgers on one side of the bracket and the number one team in baseball this season, the Milwaukee Brewers on the other. Let's start with the Brewers and the San Diego Padres. Who have you got winning here?
1: Yeah, this should be a good series. I think it's probably going to go five games. I think the difference will be Jacob Mizorowski, who is going to be starting game one. Certainly the Cy Young winner. Just phenomenal pitching performances, especially at home. Just insane. 8-1 with a 1.52 ERA at home. So I think that'll be the difference, is that just having that big-time ace for the Milwaukee Brewers. But it should be a very close series. You know, San Diego playing good baseball.
0: San Diego had much success in their history.
1: Never won a World Series. So it's, again, neither of the Milwaukee Brewers and neither of the Tampa Bay Rays. Cleveland, it's been forever. We could hopefully see some droughts. But, yeah, San Diego, though, recently have been a team that regularly been in the playoffs, have made some, you know, won some series, but not a lot of history there. The great home field, just like Milwaukee, it'll be a very entertaining series.
0: And a tantalizing matchup between the LA Dodgers and the Atlanta Braves in the other NLDS series.
1: I've been pulling for the Atlanta Braves. I think a lot of baseball fans, even me as a New York Mets fan, that Atlanta is a big rival, but just the Dodgers being just this evil empire, you know, certainly adding Tarek Skubal, who's going to be starting game one. It just seems like they have too much, but I'm going to go with the scrappy Atlanta Braves, and hopefully they can get up over the big favorites in LA, as I think a lot of fans just don't want to see the Dodgers win, and yeah, maybe a little bit with the heart, but Atlanta, you know, has certainly a lot of talent on that lineup. Pitching maybe not so strong, but I think they'll score enough runs to make the difference.
0: Out of the four divisional series, which one on paper looks like it could be the best and maybe go the distance?
1: Oh, I think a few of them can. But yeah, I think really the New York Yankees and the Tampa Bay Rays, you know, real division rivals. Teams that are very interesting that, you know, the Yankees spend their spring training in Tampa. They have tons of fans there. So they're going to be selling out in Tampa, which sometimes doesn't happen in the stadiums in St. Petersburg in the Tampa Bay metro area. But yeah, a lot of Yankees fans, and I think the pitching for the Tampa Bay will be a little too good, and Junior Caminero, one of the best players, probably be second in the MVP voting. A big, huge bat there too that Tampa has, but that should be a great series.
0: Excellent stuff. I love postseason baseball. So we're into the divisional series. So this is the second of

0: four stages. So Divisional Series, Championship Series, and then the World Series after that. So we're still in the early-ish phases, but plenty of phenomenal baseball to come. And I always earmark the baseball playoffs as maybe the most intense, exciting, dramatic sporting arena, really, in all of world sports. So if you're only a casual baseball fan, or you're not really, haven't really got around baseball too much, I urge you to do so, because you'll see some of the best live sport you'll ever see in baseball. All right, the WNBA. I know you're a big WNBA fan, Chief, and you've got interests all around the world in women's basketball, but let's talk about the WNBA. We are in the playoffs here, and we've had upsets already, with the number one team out being swept. What happened?
1: Yeah, first time this has happened in WNBA, where an 8 seed has knocked out the 1 seed, but maybe not so surprising considering how much depth and veteran experience the New York Liberty have. So, knocked out the Minnesota Lynx just in two games. Minnesota kind of cooled off towards the end of the year and really relied on the Rookie of the Year, Olivia Miles, who struggled in that series. Other than that, there were favorites that were at least seed favorites that all advanced. Golden State, Valkyries, just as we were taping this, just knocked out the Dallas Wings in a fantastic game for Golden State. Veronica Burton, former champion from the Bendigo Spirit, had 15 points, 10 rebounds, 5 assists, and Golden State, with their great home court advantage, advances and knocks out the Dallas Wings. The Las Vegas Aces in a best-of-3, very close, contentious series and game. Game 3, knock out the Indiana Fever and Caitlin Clark, with Asia Wilson, the best player in the league, having a monster game. And another easy, real easy sweep was the Atlanta Dream knocking out the Washington Mystics, the 4-5. But Atlanta was a big favorite in the series. And Angel Reese, named Defensive Player of the Year, was fantastic. And of course, Izzy Bourlay is a member of that Atlanta Dream team. Always got to throw out some Bendigo Spirit.
0: So you've got the 2, 3, 4 and 8 ranked teams in the standings making the semi-finals of the WNBA playoffs. And before we're out, Chief, the NHL season is underway. There's been some big player moves in the off-season. I know the Tkachuk brothers getting reunited together in Florida has been a big thing. That's probably launched the Panthers back up into Stanley Cup contention. They are one of the favourites, along with the reigning champions, the Carolina Hurricanes. And then you've got the Avalanche and the Oilers expected to be there as well at the end of the season. If you were to give us maybe a storyline to look out for this season in the NHL, what might it be?
1: Well, yeah, you mentioned the Edmonton Oilers, just tons of goals, but they've given up goals. A lot of issues there in the goaltending. They've scored a ton, given up a ton. But I got to give a shout out to my New York Rangers and goaltender Igor Shesterkin becoming the 18th NHL goalie to score a goal. This was on an empty netter, pretty much how you have to score a goal if you're a goalie. But he becomes the 18th goalie to score. And Rangers have won the first 2 of 3. And, Igor Shesterkin's already also completed the Gordie Howe hat trick with a fight, a goal, and an assist in his career. Only 6 goalies have done that. So, a nice little notable thing for Igor Shesterkin. But, NHL off and running.
0: Excellent stuff. We might have to dedicate a segment next week, even though the season's already underway, but just do a more of a rounded season preview shortly on the All-American Hour. Chief, thank you very much. Birthday boy, enjoy the rest of your weekend, and we'll catch up again next week on the program.
1: Oh, thanks so much, Jordy.
0: This has been the All-American Hour here on SEN, brought to you by Winghouse. Winghouse Sports, Wings and Beers, back with more next week. We'll see you then.
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0: bit of silver chair for your Sunday morning, maybe in tribute to the Knights, and maybe they'll be singing that in the streets come tonight. We'll wait and see. Welcome to the Sunday Morning Point of View program, a show where our hosts will give their opinions around a range of topics for the week, sporting highlights, the stories making news, and we welcome your point of view as well. 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And we welcome in Craig Hart and David the Ox Schwartz. Boys, no AFL officially this weekend in the men's. How did you spend your weekend so far?
1: It's almost Wharfie time on our season, though.
2: It is. It is. Morning, everybody. Hopefully your week.

0: weekend's been okay. Been bloody wet.
1: Oh,
0: place. Been wet.
1: Got the scuba gear out.
0: Wet as wet. I've had 120 mil where I live.
1: Well, you live on a mountain.
0: In the last day and a half.
2: Any potholes?
0: Oh, not potholes. They're swimming pools at the moment. There was that much water. There was that much water. They had the big pumping trucks saving houses where I was.
1: Well,
0: So it was and they've got a big flower and garden show up there. They should change it to a pool and dam show because there is nothing else. And for all the cricketers out there, all the big pre-seasons, there wouldn't have been one ball bowled.
1: No.
0: You say?
2: Not most a ball. Likely not.
0: Was there anywhere in Melbourne that actually got any play?
1: Underwater hockey team.
0: I'm tipping no.
1: Yep.
0: No.
1: There wouldn't been anything. Oh, the races. I think the races.
2: They went ahead. The drainage was very good at Flemington too. Because they were worried.
1: MCC and Flemington would be the best track of well-drained land in the country, wouldn't it?
0: Well, doesn't Flemington get flooded?
1: Doesn't the Maribyrnong boundary now where they push all the water on the other side.
0: Oh, that's all right. As long as the track doesn't get flooded and every house in the area goes under.
1: Goodness me. NRL Grand Final today.
0: Yeah, it's a big one.
1: Are you going for someone?
0: Yes.
1: Silvertail?
0: I'm going for...
1: Roosters. That'll be you. Roosters.
0: I'm going for the Knights.
1: I'm going for the Knights too.
0: I'm going for Carlton.
1: I think they'll do it.
0: Is Carlton Ponga playing? He's not out with concussion or some sort of injury.
1: But what
0: a story.
1: They're going to bring in a debutant potentially.
0: Really?
1: Diesel Hagen.
2: Oh. He will be playing, yep.
1: He's running never on played a game. And he's going to play in a grand final.
0: What do you mean he's never played a game?
1: Well, he hasn't played a game of NRL this year.
0: This year or never?
1: Ever.
0: Ever?
1: No. He's an absolute debutant. He's going. It's like Marlon Pickett.
0: So he's never played the game. Straight from the cricket field pitch,
1: straight from the underwater hockey team, straight into the NRL grand finals.
0: I was doing a little bit of research. Not since 1934 has a wooden spooner gone on and made a grand final. Made a grand final or won it?
2: Won it, yeah. Western Suburbs Magpies back in the day.
0: Oh, the old Maggies. The old Magpies.
2: Yes.
0: So 1934, so nearly 100 years it's been since a team has done it. So that, and I was watching the Johns boys. They're pretty emotional.
1: Yeah, they are.
0: So
1: are they talking?
0: Nah, they don't like each other.
1: No.
0: No, well, do they?
1: No, they don't talk.
2: Yeah, that's what I've heard too, although...
1: I'm not quite sure
2: who knows if it's been put up, you know, is there a bit of mayonnaise on it?
1: Well, they should ring the Oasis boys.
0: All right, 0433981116, the best haters within families.
1: Oh, my goodness.
0: Give us your best haters. Who are the families that have had the biggest bust-ups over the journey?
2: Well, yeah, the Oasis boys would be one of the biggest.
1: Well, that would be right up the top, but they've, you know, mended it. Well, have they? Maybe just to make a few bucks.
0: Mm.
1: They've mended.
2: Charles and Andrew, not quite Charles on talking terms at the moment.
1: Charles and Andrew, Harry and William.
2: Yes.
0: Yeah, Harry and Will, that's a good
1: that
0: one.
1: That might take a while.
0: That is a really good one.
1: Who else?
0: Been a lot, isn't
1: some, wouldn't
0: there? Oh, we're just going to get our thinking caps on, but there would be, how do Harry Madden and Simon Madden, do they like each other?
2: I think so. They went down different paths, didn't they?
0: They're good mates, aren't they?
1: Well, on the flip side, the Danaher brothers, they're as tight as anything.
0: Yeah, they're very, very tight.
1: So you ring up if you've got, you know, warring siblings or the closest group of siblings that you can think of. So we've got a positive note on it.
0: Well, like the Danahers. Well, the Danahers are really close, yeah.
1: What about the Selwoods?
0: What about the Reinhardts of the SMS? Very good one. The Reinhardts.
1: That's a good one.
0: The Murdochs.
1: Well,
0: the Murdochs are punching
1: on. That's feuding.
0: That is a big
1: one. I'm waiting for succession too.
0: When there's money involved, and we're talking about billions of dollars, there's always Barneys, isn't there?
2: Oh, like anything in life, I think, yeah.
0: There's always Barneys.
2: I think so. I mean, whenever there's money involved in any sort of deal, there's always that risk.
0: Yeah, yeah.
2: Mark
0: and Steve Waugh's a good one.
1: Is that ongoing?
0: They don't get on. They're not tight, are they?
2: They don't hate each other, but they're not best mates. I think Kerry O'Keefe once described it well. When Steve scored a century, Mark went to shake his hand. He said it was as cold as Putin and Trump perhaps meeting each other.
1: Okay. There have been some other sport which we didn't cover last week because it was on in the evening. The Wallabies beat the Springbok 42-38.
0: That's a big win.
1: With 11 minutes.

0: 10 against 15, and we're very, very lucky to have former captain of the Wallabies, John Eales, joining us, we hope, at about 9:15 today. So
1: nobody's
0: listening for that. Nobody's perfect. And what a treat to have him in. He'll give us a steer on State of Rugby Union. There's the Bledisloe Cup coming up. There's a Rugby World Cup coming up. If you're a rugby follower,
1: where does rugby, when we say rugby, let's say union. So where does union sit of all our codes?
0: It was changed.
1: So it used to be probably number two?
0: Oh, I'd say.
1: The Australian cricket side's always been probably greater, yeah?
0: Australian cricket was, you know, we used to laugh, the Australian captain was about the second most important person after the Prime Minister was the old adage.
1: Yep.
0: And rugby union, because it's international, no matter how much we love our AFL and rugby leagues played by about five, six nations, rugby union is played by about 20. So it was the thing that you could actually have an Australian representative team, but it slipped back.
1: So the Socceroos are in front of it.
0: Well, now.
1: The Matildas are in front of it.
0: Yes. Let's ask him.
1: Yeah.
0: No, I think it's going through a transformation because, remember, we were broke.
1: Yep.
0: So it wasn't altogether run very well. There was that John O'Neill era and lots of things happened after that. But now it's got some money back in the bank because it's had a big tour of the Europe. You've got the Southern Hemisphere.
2: Home World Cup coming up as well.
0: Tri-Nations.
1: Who is?
0: We are.
2: We are.
0: And it's
2: Next year.
1: Well, where's the promotion of that?
0: Well, that's the point. That's the point.
1: Where is the promotion of that?
0: It's the first time we're hosting it by ourselves because we usually share it with New Zealand, our employees.
1: Just seen a really good one off the SMS.
0: Come on.
1: Lance and Shane Whitnell.
2: Yes.
1: Go Tigers.
2: That was the one
1: remember
2: where...
1: That, remember that they had the... It was at a party.
2: Yeah.
1: That they had the blow up. It was. I think it was at a kid's party and someone threw
2: an egg. I believe one of them threw an egg at the other one's house or something like that. And one of the brothers allegedly wanted the police to test the fingerprints on the egg.
1: Yep. And then what happened with Lance and Shane? The Tigers were playing Carlton, I think, in the opening round.
2: Yes.
1: And they interviewed Shane. They doorstopped him, and all he said was, "Go Tigers."
0: Oh.
1: So they don't see you either way. The Beckhams, of course, they've got a bit of a family feud happening at the moment.
0: I don't see that one getting fixed in a hurry.
1: No, well, considering that Cruz Beckham has married a billionaire or an heiress to...
2: Is she?
1: Oh, yeah, she's...
0: What's that money come from?
1: Don't know.
0: Okay, well, can you look that up, Damo?
1: Don't know. I don't know where she got where her family money came from. But
0: so they're not short of a quid.
1: Then there's Trinity Rodman. Trinity Rodman is the daughter of Dennis. They're estranged. She's now considered the best footballer in the world, soccer player.
0: Korean league.
1: And she goes out with Ben Shelton.
0: Goodness me.
1: There you go. So they're at odds. They don't. She doesn't even acknowledge that Dennis is the dad, really.
0: No.
1: That's pretty bad. And
0: did Dennis know she was the daughter?
1: Yeah, no, I think so. And they've, you know, if it wasn't for Dennis, we're not here. You know,
0: that's right.
1: With his great work that he did with North Korea.
0: Why is he in the Ukraine?
1: So you've got to get to the Ukraine.
0: Come on.
1: The Hocking brothers, I thought Buddha and Steve Hocking were actually okay.
2: Yeah, that was my understanding.
1: So that one,
2: as well.
1: That one's coming in off the SMS, coming a couple of times. The Andrew brothers were also on a current affair last night talking about the Knights. I didn't see that.
2: I did see that, yeah. They were on together, the John's boys.
1: Together?
2: Yeah, in the same studio, I think.
1: Do the Chappell brothers like each other?
2: Yeah, they're in a lot of functions together.
0: That's
1: Ian and Greg like each other?
0: Yeah, I think so.
2: They're just different personalities. They were different styles of captaincy, yeah, definitely.
1: And their great-grandfather...
2: Victor Richardson?
1: Victor Richardson. Have you seen Victor Richardson's CV?
0: Not lately.
1: Well, you don't need to see it lately, but...
2: medalist, wasn't he?
1: McGarry medalist, scratch golfer, lacrosse champion. I think he was running marathon, like athletically super gifted. He was a lacrosse champion. His resume is as good as anybody.
0: He's related to Bradman, wasn't he?
1: No.
0: They're cousins.
1: No, they hated each other.
0: Oh, isn't there some relationship between the Bradmans and the Chappells?
2: Well, I know they didn't like each other.
1: I know that Victor Richardson despised Bradman, and that's why Ian Chappell despises Bradman because of the grandfather. The Fox brothers in Melbourne, are they at odds? Froggy Fox and his brother?
0: Not that I know of. But
1: see, money again.
0: Yeah.
1: Money. Money plays a huge role. So if there's billions of... I've never got this with the Reinhardts.

0: for example, right? Or with the Foxes or anybody else. When you're talking about billions, wouldn't you just take a bit each?
1: There's a bit to go around.
0: There's a lot to go around.
1: Yeah, but logic. Why do you do that? A Sunday morning, it's not a time for logic. It's about emotion. That's what happens.
0: What about the Kardashians? Are they? Yeah. Do they like each other?
2: I often wonder whether there's friction there. Apparently, Kim and Courtney don't talk.
0: Okay.
2: Yeah, but can I just offer?
1: Who cares
0: about the Kardashians? No one cares about them. Well, off the SMS, they care. So
1: they're making a lot of money out of I don't know what.
0: Yeah,
1: but I don't care.
0: I only play with a couple of brothers. I play with Donald.
2: The Phoebes?
0: Yeah, I played with two Phoebes. I played with Donald and David Cockatoo Collins. They were great mates. The Phoebe brothers are great mates. I'd say the Ashcroft boys are good mates.
2: Yes.
0: I don't think they would be at loggerheads.
1: Oh, they look like it, don't they?
0: Too often. They go to the same barber, that's for sure.
2: They've got a younger sister coming through who's going to play in the women's too.
0: Yeah, she's going to be unbelievable.
1: Maybe that's a bit of a segue into Fagan, because if they were fighting, he'd sort it out, wouldn't he?
0: Of course he would. He's like Papa Smurf.
1: Is he redefining now the credentials for future coaches, which is not about being, I mean, to state the obvious, and we know he didn't play at the highest level, but it's man management, isn't it, to get the best out of someone and the team to reach this elite performance, and you can get a 6 to a 10 by those skills as much as you can from hiring an 8 player.
0: I've always said that. I've had the three coaches, and I've said this 100 times. I've had Northey, Balm and Danaher. And Balm was the best only because his ability to be able to judge and know where a person was at mentally more than anything was his greatest asset.
1: Yeah.
0: He just knew how to read a person. He knew how to, which buttons to, and no surprise he's been successful everywhere he's gone. He's been able to manage people. And I still say to this day that a good manager of people is better than a good coach tactically.
2: Yeah.
0: And Chris Fagan may not be tactically as good as any other coach.
1: Maybe not. We don't know.
0: I had him as a coach and I thought he was absolutely brilliant. But the way that he could speak to you, converse with you, and made you feel as though you were so important, even if you weren't playing, that he gave you your voice and gave you the ability to be able to express who you are.
2: Do you think we'll be less ageist as a community as well? I mean, we see in so many sports overseas, a lot of managers and coaches are a lot older probably on average compared to in the AFL. And Chris Fagan's probably of the older camp. Do you think that's going to be a factor as well?
0: Well, not according to North Melbourne. North Melbourne don't want experience. They want someone new.
1: Nathan's not getting the job?
0: Well, maybe Nathan or Graham, but certainly John Longmire and Adam Simpson thought that wasn't the way that they were going to go, and that wasn't what they were looking for.
1: If Nathan does get the job, it'll be a different Nathan because of what you just said. You have to keep reinventing yourself, don't you? And he's probably been on that journey.
0: But he's smart too, but Bucks would have read the tea leaves and would have said that, you know, you can't be just too bombastic and you can't be, you know, you can't rely upon what he used to do. And what he used to do was just lead by example, as in get on the field, follow me, boys, and I'll take you there. And then when he got to coaching, and he said this many times, that he was just too hard, that he expected people to be able to play the game because he could play it.
1: Yep.
0: And we've seen great coaches do that before.
2: Yeah.
0: You know, Shimmer couldn't. Wayne Schimmelbusch couldn't speak to his players. You just do what I did.
2: Yeah.
0: But then Lee Matthews could. You know, so it just... But you also need the cattle, don't you?
2: Yeah.
0: It doesn't matter how good you are as a coach. If you don't have the team underneath you, you're only going to be as good as your recruiting, your developments. And we know that probably that's been North Melbourne's biggest weakness over the journey, that they haven't been able to develop and recruit the same, you know, if we look at what North Melbourne have taken and what they've missed, you know, the Wizard, for example, they take
2: the best and fairest last night, by the way.
0: That's right. So if they take the Wizard instead of taking, was it Zane Dersma? Was that the draft?
2: Yep.
0: It's almost a game changer. So
1: will Fagan pop up again, or is he done?
0: Oh no, I thought his press conference suggested that he's going to go again,
1: and
0: not as a senior coach.
1: Would that be Tassie? He could have a decent role there, and he's a Tassie boy. He could really make a difference there.
0: I don't reckon he wants to go down to Tassie.
1: No, not to coach.
0: Yeah, just to be a part of it.
1: To be a part of it.
0: I got this feeling that he's going to go with Adam Uzay. I don't know why.
1: Okay.
0: They've got a good relationship.
2: Long standing.
0: And I think there's something exciting.

0: waiting for a coach or for somebody that's been at the highest to actually go back down the bottom and try and
1: mentor,
0: be involved in a club, you know, trying to find their feet again.
1: Yeah, exciting.
0: I think for Richmond, and Richmond are a club that is proud and big, and I think if Chris Fagan walked through those doors, that there could be an enormous push for rapid improvement.
2: Yeah. It'll be interesting to see, because I know the Tigers, Kevin Bartlett's on another station, was very critical of the direction that they're going potentially, so it'll be interesting.
1: I stand to be corrected, but I think Carlton passed over Fagan for Bolton.
0: Did they?
1: It's a little rumour I heard.
2: Having said that, let's reflect on that. Different. Probably dodged a bullet.
0: The Hanson boys? The Hanson boys? Are they?
2: Mbop. What a song.
0: So they're still not speaking?
2: They're touring together, so I didn't realise. I thought they were okay. They were tight. They continue to tour.
0: The Fidge boys off. I didn't play with the Fidge boys, but it is. It's almost famous that they used to punch on with each other.
2: John and Ted Fidge.
0: John and Ted. And both of them are big, brawling, got some serious, you know, what about them?
2: Well, another man who's very broad-shouldered and is an absolute legend in rugby league circles, Robbie Kearns, is going to join us very shortly.
1: Hello.
2: Melbourne Storm legend and I think 8-time New South Wales representative as well, so we'll get his thoughts.
0: He's one of the best blokes you'll ever come across. He's been a wonderful person for the Melbourne Storm for a long, long time.
1: And he'll be barracking for. Who will he be wanting to win?
0: I think everyone would be backing against the Roosters. I think everyone's a fairy tale. Well, they got too much money.
1: Yeah.
0: Got Nick Politis behind the scenes that just does everything.
1: You're saying there's rorting?
0: Pardon?
1: You're saying there's rorting?
0: No, but they've got everything at their disposal. You know Nick Politis? He's the car man, right? So yes. He's got lots of cars. I think, now I might be talking out of school here, but this is a little rumour. It's not a rumour. He's got the rights to every BYD vehicle that comes into the country.
1: Oh, hello.
0: Yep.
1: How do you get that?
0: He got that, and he's the only one in the world that has that deal with BYD for some unknown reason.
2: There you go.
0: So I'm
1: he invented the plug.
0: And that's why major sponsor, and yeah, they got plenty.
2: Just in terms of sport overnight for Tampa, a great night's sleep, night after night after night. That is a difference. The difference is Tampa and the F1 Bahrain Grand Prix, which is actually being held in Malaysia at the moment. Max Verstappen will start from pole position for the first time this year ahead of Lewis Hamilton, and Oscar Piastri will start from sixth on the grid.
0: I watched the first half of it last night, the documentary with Schumacher, the 1994 season.
1: Oh, I can't wait to watch the rest
0: 1994
1: of
0: season. And I didn't realise that was the year. I thought Ayrton died in 95, but he died in 94 in Italy. They too, Ratzenberger died as well.
2: The same weekend.
0: So he died on the Saturday and Ayrton died on the Sunday. And that documentary is
1: still phenomenal. Send shivers.
0: Talk about love stories. So Michael and Carina. I don't know if there's a bigger love story in sport.
1: Well, I think
0: they were together at 17 and she went everywhere and she goes, I knew not to choose between him and racing because I would have lost him. Is there a bigger love story?
2: Well,
1: Steffi Graf and Andre Agassi.
0: Steffi and Andre, but they got together late. Yeah, like, these are childhood.
1: But it was an unlikely one, and it's another one.
0: Give us your love story. If you've seen the 1994 doco, and I've only seen the first half, The way that everybody spoke about Carina and about this relationship was the reason why Michael was so level, so grounded.
1: Well, like the team manager saying that she was like part of the team, she wore all the gear and she was into it.
0: Yeah, I knew nothing. And obviously, I don't know if they're going to speak about Michael now, which I doubt they will, because that would have made headlines. But it's fascinating. And just to see the halo not in the cars. So just the advancement since 1994 to now.
1: You know what I noticed? The sound of the cars.
0: Yeah.
1: And, what a different
0: and the sparks.
1: Yeah, it was exciting.
0: It was unbelievable.
1: More exciting than today,
0: When Damon Hill started his career and, it was...
1: I wonder, is there any tension between ex-drivers? Because remember the... Remember the celebrated tension with Prost and Senna?
0: Yeah.
1: But Prost was his... pallbearer.
2: Yes, it was.
0: Michael Schumacher didn't go to the funeral.
1: No.
0: And he did give an explanation to it, or they gave an explanation to it.

0: that he they didn't think he'd be well received going there because he was his foe. But
1: I think he might have had his time again. Well,
0: Mark Webber would have a few. Mark Webber would have a few.
2: Sebastian Vettel.
0: Sebastian Vettel in number one.
1: Let's not do that.
0: It was shocking. Shocking. So, the love stories. Yeah, and I'm not going to mention the first one off the text message. but there are, that's as good as the love stories I've seen.
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4: Well, there are a couple of crashes to watch out for at the moment. One in Laverton North, Fitzgerald Road southbound at Corroy Creek Road. The right-hand lane closed as a result there. And one in Albert Park, Beaconsfield Parade at Kerford Road, causing delays in both directions. 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And that's the latest RSN racing and sport traffic.
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1: And on this NRL Grand Final day, welcome back to Point of View. The Ox, David Schwartz and Craig Hart with you on SEN. You're going to be watching the NRL Grand Final tonight, Ox?
2: Oh, of course.
3: 100%.
2: Yeah, I will.
3: It's a spectacle.
2: Yeah, I wanted to watch Tones and I.
3: and what's happened there?
2: Well, she wouldn't play Monkey Man.
1: Dance Monkey.
2: Oh, Dance Monkey.
3: So they're getting Danny Minogue?
2: No.
3: How are they going to top Kylie then?
2: No, they're giving the money to Grassroots. So the $1 million. So,
3: a million.
2: It's not funny with artists though that refuse to play the song that made them who they are. So 3.2 billion downloads. So everybody knows the song.
1: Yeah.
2: And she refuses to play because she hates it. Yet it's a song that everybody wants.
1: Because you get typecast. It's like when you get a role in a TV show and you're remembered as that.
3: I don't buy it. I think Ox is right. I mean, that's what's led to your notoriety.
1: Yeah.
3: That's what the punters want to see. You don't want some random song. Play what you're famous for.
2: Yeah.
3: Weird. So they have no entertainment.
2: No entertainment. But they did have some tragedy yesterday, Damo.
1: Yes.
2: In the NRL with a P-plater losing control of his BMW and taking out some fans.
1: Mm.
2: Thankfully, no one's.
1: We've had two critical cases.
2: Yep. But no one's passed.
1: Not as yet.
3: So it was accidental.
2: It is. It's just a P-plater who was doing the wrong thing and has taken out some fans.
3: Was it hurting?
2: Yeah, it looks like it. It was around a roundabout.
1: Trying to go around the roundabout and lost control. So,
3: well, let's put a cloud over the event today a bit, isn't it?
2: Yeah. So
1: apparently, he previously lost his license, so he was known to police. Oh.
2: He's a P-plater. Mm. He's been driving for 5 minutes.
1: Yeah.
2: What year BMW was it?
1: Oh, it looked like an older one, didn't it? But I don't know exactly the year.
2: Wonder if it was his or if he found it on the side of the road. So, that's tragic. But as we said before, for Newcastle to be able to come from wooden spooners have been perennial, probably underachievers for a long, long time. The Roosters are always pretty honest and pretty... they've been okay.
1: Consistent. I'm amazed at the fandom that the Knights have within that town, and it's a bit like Geelong in a way. The mood of the town is dictated by the way the team
3: plays.
1: That's
3: the one. Well, they've talked about having another team up on the northern and central coast, but it's never happened. I think Singo tried to get another one up there, but they're a one team town and very proud. I'm surprised they've been out of the scorecard for such a long time.
2: Yeah, just waiting on Robbie Kearns to call us back. He's probably doing a cash as we speak. he would be on the circuit, no doubt. So just waiting on Robbie Kearns to get back in contact with us.
1: Just wanted to raise something with you, Ox. So a clip of Matty Johns when they won the 1997 Premiership went viral, and they've been using it as a sign throughout some of the Knights fans, and they had heaps of them along the streets of Newcastle yesterday. So this is a clip, very brief one, from, I reckon it was Sunrise back in the late 90s. Matty Johns after winning the NRL Premiership back in 97.
4: It was better than Lego. It was better than Lego. It was better than Lego.
1: So slightly inebriated, but...
2: better than Lego.
1: You've been in some celebrations over the journey. I mean, he'd be one of the great celebrators, I reckon.
2: Yeah, he would be. I reckon that... and time has changed significantly in that sport.
1: Mm.
2: Where I reckon back in the 90s and early 2000s, it was just Cowboy City.
1: Mm.
2: But they've certainly cleaned up their act. And I remember working for Channel 7 and we interviewed the West Coast Eagles when they won in 06 and were at the airport the next morning. So the Sunday morning, we did a live from Melbourne Airport, and it'd be fair to say that we couldn't put any of it to air.
1: Oh, really?
2: None of it. I think we spoke to Dean Cox. We tried to speak to Andrew Embley. We couldn't get him because he just wasn't good. But most of them were just, they hadn't been to bed. You know, they'd been partying, and I'm not sure if any of it made to air. You just couldn't. It was it was just. What is it when you? It's not illegible, but what is it when you
3: inarticulate?
2: Inaudible.
3: Inaudible.
2: You just.

0: you couldn't even understand what they were saying. So, but I think that Matty Johns and the boys, I think the other Fletch and Hindy and all those other boys that are on the panel with Matty, they would have gone pretty hard in their day.
1: Have you seen that Fatty Vorton special?
0: No.
1: So I'm going to watch that after I finish the Schumacher. And apparently it is extraordinary.
2: I thoroughly recommend it.
1: It aired this week, didn't it?
2: Yeah, it aired on Channel 9 during the week.
1: He's a character.
2: It's quite remarkable. He sort of just winged it for most of his career.
0: Yeah. Well,
1: yeah, but he was lovable, wasn't he?
0: Yeah, I think... And a friend of mine hired him only the last 3 or 4 weeks. And they had a function up in Queensland and they got Fatty to speak. And the function started at 7. He got there at 6 and he left at 11 and he had only had a couple of beers. They just said he was so good. The stories he told were...
1: He's genuine.
0: They were genuine stories, but it wasn't groundbreaking and there was no great messaging in it, but he was just a really good person. I think he got crooked there for a while. Yeah.
2: So he fell out. He was doing a skit for Mitsubishi Truck, and
1: he dressed
2: up as a sumo wrestler, and he actually fell out of the truck. He got stuck and fell out and landed on his head. And he says for about a year he was not the same person. He couldn't host the show, and ultimately just struggled to be his normal self. He couldn't walk down the street to get a coffee or anything like that.
1: I lived in Sydney for a couple of times, and I have to say that NRL. Show.
0: It was great.
1: Was every bit as good as our footy show at the peak of its powers. It was funny.
0: They were
1: less serious.
0: Well, they were
2: the chillies.
0: Well, they followed the footy show. So you know, Ed and Trev and Sam who put the footy show together. Then Channel 9 obviously have the NRL rights. They then do their footy show, and I think it eclipsed once Ed
1: for a while.
0: Once Trev left, and it became James and Gary.
1: It was a bit.
0: The footy show went. Well past, didn't it? It went miles.
2: The NRL one?
0: The NRL one. It was clever. It was entertaining. It was great entertainment.
2: Well, there was some famous skits the snake around Fatty Vorton when Steve Irwin was a regular guest relieved itself on top of Fatty all over his show.
0: Is that when Reggie Reagan became popular? So Matty Johns' first real character, Reggie Reagan, and Reggie Reagan was like, what was Sam's thing he did? Street Talk?
2: Yeah, so alter ego sort of thing.
0: Yeah, so it was really, really clever. So the NRL and the AFL obviously have had, great rivalry. I think that complemented each other.
1: Yeah, I think so.
0: And a lot of people would watch the footy show, then go on and watch
1: the games, though.
0: Yeah.
1: You know, I watch the State of Origin every year. I love it. I watch the grand final. I think a lot of people do.
0: Well, I think we all watched it, and when I say we, as in AFL-loving fans, started watching the State of Origin when the Biffo was well and truly alive with Harrigan and all the big boys.
2: Hopewadi.
0: When they were going absolutely hammer and tong at each other.
1: Yeah.
0: That's when we bought in, didn't we?
1: I reckon the most famous punch-on I loved was Wally Lewis when he's grabbing the jumper and he's giving it everything. He's copping a bit too.
2: Yeah, they're throwing beer cans over the fence as well.
1: Lang Park.
0: Oh,
1: the days.
2: Mate. I think one element that's underrated about Fatty, he coached Queensland to a State of Origin straight set victory, basically, a team of no-names because it was during the Super League split.
1: Mate,
2: they couldn't
1: legend.
2: Pick their best team.
0: Are the Screaming Jets playing today?
2: They're a Newcastle band. They played in 97 when they won the premiership afterwards. But
1: when are they playing?
0: Are they playing today?
2: I think so. They got Amy Shark as well as part of it.
0: I see Amy Shark's great.
2: They're going to do a tribute to Jai Arrow. That's going to be part of the entertainment.
0: Yeah.
2: So that'll be a main element of it.
0: And motor neurones has been in the news because we've also got the young wallaby who's just been diagnosed.
1: Yeah.
0: Well, not young wallaby, he's 37, but...
1: And he had a pre-existing condition as well, didn't he?
2: Nathan Charles.
1: I don't know what it was, but he was the first international sportsman to play at the highest level with the condition that he had.
0: Yep.
1: And now he's got this. And I heard his interview. He handled himself with enormous class and the way he's had to process his new reality, I think, and his new normal.
0: So Lou Gehrig was the one. So Lou Gehrig's disease.
1: Yep.
0: So it must have been much more prevalent here without us knowing actually...
1: But that's the same thing.
0: Of what it was.
1: But so, it's like cancer.
0: Yeah.
1: You know, 80 years ago... Probably the same number of people are dying of cancer. He just didn't know it was cancer.
0: Oh, he just got crook. Yeah. Anyway. So
1: we just know too much now.
0: Yeah, we do. We do. Off the

0: duck and grid spoon's going to be involved as well.
1: The old Peking duck. There we go.
0: What the hell? Are they a good electronic group?
2: What's the talk about?
1: No, they are. They're electronic.
2: What's the talk? They've got plenty.
1: Yeah, they've got enough. But Tones and I was the head.
0: Simply the best.
1: Well, Tina.
0: Oh,
1: Tina was.
0: Remember
1: good.
0: That?
1: Yeah,
0: I remember that.
3: The greatest advertising campaign in probably Australian sporting history.
0: Milk it.
1: Yeah, that was a ripper.
0: All right, we'll take a break. We'll have a sports update up next. We'll try and get in touch with Robbie Kearns as well, and also we'll talk AFL trades.
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0: Time for a Point of View Sports Update brought to you by MyHab. We're dealing with addiction. MyHab is with you every step of the way. The NBL, the Cairns Taipans ran over Melbourne United at John Cain Arena, 107-95, while the Tassie Jack Jumpers defeated the Brisbane Bullets in overtime, 109-99. In the AFLW, Port Adelaide defeated the Crows by 14 points in a fiery showdown at the Alberton Oval. The Gold Coast Suns defeated Brisbane for the first time in their AFLW history by 20 points. St Kilda only managed one behind for the match as they went down to the Western Bulldogs by 30 points, and Essendon came from behind to defeat GWS by 8 points. Nick Watson claimed Hawford's Best and Fairest Award last night, the Peter Cribbins Medal. In the China Open, Alex Di Meador defeated Quinton Halise 3-6, 7-6, 7-5. And in the F1 Bahrain Grand Prix, which is currently being held in Malaysia, Max Verstappen will start from pole position for the first time this year ahead of Lewis Hamilton, while Oscar Piastri will start from 6th on the grid. From a golf point of view, Ox, obviously a lot happening there in Ohio, and looks like pretty decent conditions as well. Off the back of the President's Cup, of course, last week.
1: In Utah. Utah. They don't play often in Utah, but Smotherman is at 18 under. He's 1 under
2: the
1: today.
2: Desert.
1: The deserts. Struelman at 18 under, 17 under for Kiefer. No Aussies in the field that I can see. So what have we got? Most of them about halfway through. So Maxi Homer, he's up to 19th. He's at 4 under. Someone did shoot 9 under. So Kiefer's 9 under for the day. That's a good round. So he's at 17 under, 2 off the lead.
3: Do you want to give us a baseball update?
1: No, but I'm going to talk about baseball on the soapbox because I can fix that game in 5 minutes.
3: Okay, save it for that.
0: Yeah, we're getting towards the business end there. Also, the trade period on the AFL at the moment. Was there
3: this
0: anything?
3: Week?
0: Yeah.
3: I wish the swap between Joe Marty and Charlie Curnow had happened this year.
0: Yeah.
3: Because it would have been helpful to have
1: it
3: another
1: forward. Very helpful.
3: I don't know why it's delayed, but welcome, Joe.
1: Is Kelsey Dear out of the Melbourne race?
3: He is.
0: He is. He's been picked up again by Hawthorn and re-signed, along with Will McCabe as well. So
3: for
0: a couple
3: years.
0: Of other sums.
1: Hopefully he likes playing in the back line.
3: Toby to Geelong.
1: Toby's gone to Geelong.
3: Mm.
1: Geez, that came out of nowhere, didn't it?
3: They just keep reinventing themselves.
1: Well, he's great mates with Jeremy Cameron.
3: Very close.
1: So that's the reason there.
3: Will Rowan Marshall end up at Geelong?
1: He'll end up at Geelong.
3: Is that kind of done?
1: Well, that'll happen now that Reece Stanley's retired, so they're desperate for Ruckman.
3: What's happening with our little constantly on the move but never moving Merritt?
1: Yeah, Merritt will end up at Hawthorn.
0: He's just playing. Wanting that for ages, isn't
1: he? Yeah, he'll end up at Hawthorn. He'll end up there with King. If they get Merritt and King, gee whiz, and they keep their list together, they're going to be so hard to beat.
3: It's an interesting. You can get King on the park.
1: Well, King doesn't miss.
3: No, so but he's...
1: He doesn't. So his brother, if it was Max, that'd be a problem. But Ben, he doesn't miss.
3: Yeah, these teams just know how to restock, don't they?
1: Well,
3: and they're destination teams. Well, you want to play there.
1: Well, that's the point. You've got to get your club to a position where players are knocking on your door rather than you knocking on theirs.
3: Employer of choice.
1: And when that happens, and remember, the two clubs that are the most desirable at the moment are Brisbane and Geelong, right? They were the two hated clubs 10, 15 years ago. No one wanted to go to Geelong. Yep. Who'd want to live down in Sleepy Hollow? Who'd want to go to Brisbane?
3: Yeah.
1: Brisbane was a club that you went to, you played for 3 years, then you left, and you found and you found a good home to go to. Well, now,
3: I've got a lot of nieces and nephews who have moved in the last year to Geelong to live.
1: Affordable.
3: Yeah, affordability. We don't have many trains in this city that work, but that one works apparently.
1: Yep, and
3: it's quick to get into town.
1: And you can get down to Devonport quicker now?
3: Of course, because you've got the Spirit.
1: You've got the Spirit
3: of Tassie. The new Spirit.
1: Yep, you got that. Got some good wineries down Geelong Way. I'm not in the Geelong area anymore, but they've got good golf courses. Yeah. I still remember down at 13th Beach, but they've got beautiful wineries.
3: No, it's enviable.
1: Yeah, it is
3: Bannockburn.
1: A good
3: one.
1: If you are moving down there, and if you do live in Torquay, I'm not being disparaging towards Torquay, but Torquay 20 years ago was a beautiful place to live. Right now, it is as busy as any little coastal town.
3: There's one road in, one road.
1: Yeah, it's pretty busy now. But you can say the same about Armstrong's Creek and everywhere around Geelong. Like, it is growing rapidly.
0: Absolutely. That trade talk, all thanks to M1 Traffic.

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1: And with thanks to a simple media, simply better communications, media and marketing outcomes, it's now time for Hardy's Point of View.
2: Well, we'll race through this because at the end of this segment, there's going to be a pretty big announcement. I don't want to steal Ox's thunder, but my little comment today is let's wage a war against apathy because we tend to whinge about...
3: He was a good golfer.
2: He was good.
3: Stuart Apathy.
2: Property market, cost of living, interest rates. You know, so much talk. We tend to turn off on the basis we can't do anything. But with 55 days to go to the state election, I'm rechanneling John Kennedy, as you say, as you know. Don't think, just do.
3: Oh, yeah.
2: Or maybe don't complain, have a say.
3: Hang on. Don't think, don't just do. Imagine that was the campaign for any political party.
2: Awesome.
3: But it's not going to happen.
2: I know that.
3: They don't think and they don't do.
2: Now, listen, you've got strong opinions on sport, entertainment, celebrities, but we've got to have a say on what matters because if you're apathetic and the governments think you're not going to do what the only thing they ever worry about, which is voter backlash, they won't give a toss what we think.
3: Mm-hmm.
2: And it made me think about all these weird parties shine a light on issues and topics. So let's reflect on some of the funny ones. Pauline Pantsdown Party.
3: Yep.
2: You remember that one?
3: Yeah, I do.
2: This is one of my favourites. Mr. None of the Above Party. So this guy changed his name to Of the Above None. And because the Australian electoral ballot says you've got to put the surname first, he successfully forced the commission to list him as None of the Above.
3: Clever. Oh,
2: very clever.
3: Clever.
2: Some others you would love. No Aircraft Noise Party.
3: Yeah, it's a good one.
2: Lower Excise Fuel and Beer Party.
3: Oh, well done.
2: Bring that one back. No Parking Meters Party. Daylight, topical. Daylight Saving Party.
3: So were they for it or against it?
2: They were for.
3: Oh, yeah, they were for it. Okay.
2: Because Queensland, you know, worried about the curtains fading.
3: Yeah.
2: And of course, and here it comes, ladies and gentlemen, the Surprise Party. Now, David, I assume that you'll be running a lot of candidates in the coming election.
3: Or
2: is that a surprise?
3: Well, it is a surprise. It actually, I don't even tell the candidates they're running.
2: That's a surprise.
3: That's how much of a surprise it is. But I've got someone up my sleeve.
2: Have you?
3: I haven't spoken to him.
2: Is it a big name?
3: Huge name.
2: Big? In stature?
3: Big in stature, big in serve.
2: Well, we could use a bit of levity because it's going to be a tough 55 days, I reckon.
3: So you know who I'm talking about.
2: Yes, I do.
3: He's been in politics. Oh, I've never spoken to him about politics.
2: He's on Mount Coolum, doesn't he?
3: Sam Groth. So I'm going to get... So Sam doesn't know this, but I'm going to ask him to run for my party.
2: It was Palmer.
3: And I've got a slogan.
2: Go on.
3: Don't be a sloth and vote for Groth.
2: That's what we're going to run with.
3: So I've just got to run it past Sam. In fact, I'm not even going to run it past Sam. I'm just going to nominate him as my candidate.
2: Well, that'll be a surprise for him.
3: And he would be wonderful.
2: Anyway, to wrap up, whatever you believe in and support, don't cop a fine. Have a vote. Have a say. Something to think about.
4: Thank you.
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20: Hello, everybody, and welcome to Correct Weight on this Sunday morning, the 4th of October. What a terrific day of racing action it was yesterday, right across the country. Of course, at Flemington, it was the Turnbull Stakes. Cosmic Crusader, well, he announced himself, is a leading contender for the big features in the next coming weeks. The Western Australian taking out his first Group 1 win here on the Eastern States after taking out the Northerly during the Pinnacles last year. Some great other performances at Flemington. Skybird winning the Gilguy Stakes from Smooth Chino and what was certainly a bit of a bizarre finish there to the Gilguy. Some other great performances, including Mr. Monaco booked his spot into the Lexus Melbourne Cup through the Bart Cummings. A great win from Saintly Dancer in the Edward Manifold. And also a great performance from Miss Watiti, who took out the Superimpose against the boys and certainly put her hand up as an Oaks contender. In Sydney, of course, it was Epsom Handicap Day at Randwick. A great performance from God's Window coming right down the outside with the lightweight to take out the Epsom for Sienna Grimer, who rode her first Group 1 winner there, the Apprentice Jockey. The Flight Stakes going the way of Global Goal for Dylan Gibbons and John Sargent. His record with three-year-old fillies continuing. And, of course, the Metropolitan Run at Group 2 level for the first time there yesterday. And a very, very good win by Juju Kibo, who potentially books his spot now into the Caulfield and Melbourne Cups. And you also had Tempted, who was potentially the star performer out of the day there yesterday from Randwick, taking out the Premier Stakes. So, Nick, when you look back across an absolutely huge Saturday of racing, there is just so many highlights, and looking forward to reviewing it all this morning, all thanks to Bet365.
15: Yeah, it was a massive day, wasn't it? Get your text in this morning, punters, 0499 736 736.

0: want to hear your thoughts on how the day panned out, what you thought of the Turnbull and the Epsom and some of the other feature races. Gee, Tempted was outstanding in the Premier, wasn't she? She really put down a big statement there. Plenty to dissect from the Turnbull, so big show coming up. Don't go anywhere.
1: Yeah, and we've got to find some winners today as well
0: at Bendigo.
1: Looks like we're going ahead. So even though the track's had obviously plenty of rain over the last, 48 hours?
0: Only a heavy eight there, and that's the talking point from yesterday as well, how well the track played at Flemington. You know, there was stages where it looked like we might be racing on Monday with the contingency plan, but when you look through some of the times that have come through, it was on the better side of that heavy 10 for most of the day, as the sort of ratings throughout the day suggested. So, yep, fair credit to the VRC and Liam Mokaife and his track team, because given the circumstances, I think that was the best we could have got.
1: I think it possibly may go down as the best decision in racing from the VRC to renovate that track years ago and put the money into the infrastructure for the drainage, because since that has happened, Nick, there is no better track in the world than Flemington. With the amount of rain that it copped in the last 3 days, nearly up to 100 mils, to be on an improving track through the day with still drizzle happening, is just remarkable, isn't it?
0: Yep, fair credit. They deserve everything they get there, because that was, as we said, sort of the best case scenario in the end, given the lead up and the build in.
1: Certainly. You can get your texts in as well, 0499 736 736, to get involved in the conversation. But picking the star performer this morning from Flemington was pretty easy. There was one horse who was the absolute star there out of Flemington, and that was the Western Australian Cosmic Crusader. He joins Northerly as a West Aussie to take out the Turnbull there yesterday.
2: To Survival of the Fittest at the 450. Four-leg Sir Delius, Cosmic Crusader starting to come on, and then came Half Yours, and Aliana is battling on. Light Infantry Man at the 250. Cosmic Crusader's a big threat. The outsider gap, Sir Delius, Aliana. Cosmic Crusader took the front at the 150. He takes the lead. Two lengths, Light Infantry Man, then Sir Delius, Aliana. But Cosmic Crusader, too strong, won the Turnbull. Light Infantry Man second, Aliana third, Sir Delius four, a gap to Half Yours. I hope he wins. She's a hustler. Then came Middle Earth, next to finish Kings Valley, behind them St. George.
1: He was absolutely brilliant there yesterday, Cosmic Crusader, Nick, taking out the Turnbull Stakes. And this was what the market expected of him, wasn't it? That he was going to come here and win a Group 1 race in the Eastern States. He started favourite in the Memsie, he started favourite in the Underwood. Potentially ran a little bit below market expectations, but in fairness, he was still very good in both races. He had those dynamic wins early on in the preparation, the Bletchingly and the PB Lawrence, and incredibly well managed by Andrea Leake, who gets him to the race there fifth up, hard fit, and on a wet track. You talked about it yesterday, actually, on the first word, and tick to you, Nick. I didn't know about the breeding stats that you brought to the table there within the lab, but the Maurices, they love the wet tracks, and he just grew a leg in the heavy track, didn't he? So he was very comfortable in the conditions, and fair play to them. And they've now got a live contender in the Cox Plate if they want to go that way, or the Caulfield Cup. The decision to come during the week from Bob Peters. He has won a Caulfield Cup before. He's obviously, him and his wife Sandra have been the dominant force for Western Australian racing in breeding and in owning. And obviously he's had great success here on the Eastern States with so many great horses. But gee, that Cox Plate isn't on the mantelpiece. You'd have to think that may be the way he leans. There's a possibility, though, they could back him up in both. They could run him in both races. He does seem the type of horse, constitution-wise, Nico, and you've got to have a bit better point of view from this, from a mounting yard perspective, that he could possibly do that.
0: Potentially, yeah. It's a good problem to have, isn't it, trying to pick your path to a Caulfield Cup or a Cox Plate. But, yeah, he was so fit there in the yard there yesterday. That was probably his advantage. And we saw that he just skipped through the ground. The race shape probably worked out for him. You know, it was a tough day at Flemington to be well back in the field, and those southerly winds definitely had an impact on that, and a very wet track. You know, they're hard tracks to really favour backmarkers, aren't they? So he probably had the right run given the scenario of the race, but it's a fairly dominant win in the end. And, you know, with the Cox Plate, I think it's pretty much apples to apples. Is it going to be 2,040 metres? We were also talking about this yesterday.
1: Yeah,
0: it will
1: be.
0: So pretty much exactly the same there as yesterday. It's going to be hard to ignore, isn't it, there at Flemington this year?
1: It's going to be apples to apples in terms of it's going to be at Flemington and at 2,000 metres. But the obvious difference is the likelihood we won't have a heavy track.
0: Well, maybe, yeah. You'd think we'd be on a better track there than yesterday.

0: Yeah, it was. It's a good problem to have. Sort of pick your path. I think whatever way he goes, he's going to be. You know, if he went to a Caulfield Cup, he'd have to be favourite off this performance, wouldn't he?
1: I was shocked. I was driving in this morning with yourself, and we're looking through the Caulfield Cup markets on Bet365, and I think he currently sits at $16. And it has been, like, it is a proper decision that they've got to make whether he runs in the Caulfield Cup. I was absolutely shocked by that. I thought, looking at it,
0: they missed one. Let him go under the radar, have they?
1: Well, you know, the $16, you're taking it a little bit speculatively because he may just head to the Cox Plate and then you've done your money. But realistically, if he lines up in the Caulfield Cup, Nick, on the back of this performance, he starts under $3.
0: Yeah, I was going to say with the four in front of his name, but you might be right. It's probably maybe closer to that range. So, yeah, it's a fascinating sort of few days to come where you probably head.
1: Where would you take him?
0: I think you'd probably have to go the Cox Plate off this. You've just won at 2,000 metres at Flemington. You know, the market's sort of suggesting Sedelius was going to be the one to beat all spring. You've just beat him. You've beat Aliana. You know, it's unless the three-year-olds put down some big numbers in a guineas, which they might really burst onto the scene now. Now we've seen the older horses a bit more exposed, like a Sedelius. You know, you've sort of beaten your key rivals. So, yeah, I don't think you'd be running scared of anyone right now, would you?
1: No, I think you're right with that. If you've got a really good 2,000-metre horse at the moment in this country, you are pretty confident, I suppose, going to a Cox Plate that you're going to be a live contender. I think that's the great thing for the Cox Plate this year. It's a very open race. And that was sort of made evident there yesterday with the turn. Well, just on Cosmic Crusader for the Caulfield Cup, though, he is 3 kilos below his weight for age mark. So he gets in with 56 kilos. So this is his year to run in a Caulfield Cup. You're not going to get that chance again next year, are you?
0: Mm.
1: So
0: yeah, he seems well in.
1: He can't get penalised for winning the Turnbull. So in terms of 56 kilos in a Caulfield Cup that, you know, we're looking at the strength of the Caulfield Cup there, Nick, probably is light on in terms of key contenders. I don't know. I think this is more a line ball call than just personally, than just going straight to the Cox Plate, because he would be the horse to beat in the Caulfield Cup.
0: And you think of what we saw yesterday, there might be a few others that are having similar discussions. Light Infantry Man was a great run in second, and when you look at how the race sort of unfolded, it probably wasn't the fastest tempo, say, to the 1,000 at that point in the race, and then Harry Coffey really ramped it up from there, looking at the sectionals that have come through on the racing.com website. From the 8 to the 400 metre mark, they've gone 21.85 on a wet deck. That is seriously quick, about 12 lengths inside of standard. So that was where the test really came for these horses between that period of the race. And I think that's left a horse like Sedelius fairly exposed, being the one that's chased up the field and probably the perfect race shape for Cosmic Crusader and the position he was in, given that big mid-race sort of inflation there.
1: I thought the ride from Pike was just absolutely perfect. He nailed it there yesterday. The champion Western Australian jockey, and I did want to get him on Correct Weight this morning with everything that sort of happened, but in the previous weeks, and credit to Pike, he was like keen to come on, but unfortunately he had a flight at 7:30 a.m. this morning, so out of Melbourne to back to Perth, so it didn't quite work out time wise. Hopefully Gareth will be able to catch up with him during the week on Giddy Up, but gee, I just thought he absolutely nailed this ride in terms of his positioning on a fit horse, just getting moving into the race at the right time. But I like what you identified there with Harry Coffey in the sectionals. Looking at this race on paper, there just didn't look to be any speed. So Light Infantry Man has been at his best when he's been in high-pressure races. He was third up in the campaign there yesterday. There was some suggestion from the stable leading in that they didn't want to be leading. When he jumped away so quickly, though, Nick, and so cleanly, you can't, you know, not take that race up. Harry leads, as you said, through that first probably 1,000 metres at a reasonable tempo, but nothing crazy. It wasn't, as you said, it wasn't sort of Pride of Jenny areas where you're breaking up the field through the first 1,000 metres. He really put the foot to the floor, though, once he got to the 1,000 metres. And I thought that was one of the better rides you'll see on a horse in that sort of situation. Like, he got the absolute max out of that horse there yesterday. And he's probably another horse, Nick, who throws his hand up as a legitimate Caulfield Cup contender. He's another one. I looked at the Caulfield Cup markets. He's sitting there at $34 in the Caulfield Cup. He's got 57 on his back. He's run second in a Zipping Classic at 2,400 metres at the course and distance. again, another one who's going to, the connections are going to be having a conversation whether we go Caulfield Cup, whether we go Cox Plate. He's got a great record in at 2,000 metres Flemington. If he rocks up in the Caulfield Cup, there's no way he starts $34.
0: Yeah, it's another one. Yeah, they got an interesting sort of plan to sort of path from here, because you'd think under that ratio, there's going to be a few that probably can finish a lot closer to him in a Cox Plate because they're going to improve so much from those runs, and most notably Aliana and Sedilius. But yeah, I've always thought he'd be a really good 2,500 metre horse, light infantry man. So if it was me, I'd probably lean Caulfield Cup. Gee, I thought Aliana ran well. Like, this is, I was looking through a bit of history. This is the exact same preparation Chris Waller used with Very Elegant when she won a Melbourne Cup. She was first up in the Wink Stakes where she ran second, then won the George Main, ran fourth in the Turnbull, third in the Cox Plate, then won the Melbourne Cup. Aliana seems like she's, you know, going to the Cox Plate and then potentially a Melbourne Cup. I think if you took out the weights and all of that, if you just had to pinpoint a horse right now that you just go tick, tick, last two runs, how well she's going, she'd be the one you'd be really looking forward to in a Melbourne Cup. Now, there's some other factors that come in there, but I think from a preparation point of view and where she's at, she would have to be your sort of top pick in how she's going.
1: Yeah, I understand. Class-wise, she's no doubt the best horse going towards the Melbourne Cup. 58 kilos is going to be a task, and there is some very good internationals coming here for the race. So it's never an easy feat to win a Melbourne Cup. I understand what you're saying, though. On Sedilius, we haven't touched on him yet. He obviously went into the race as the leading contender for the Cox Plate. He comes out of it with a fourth. He seemed to have every possible chance with the way the race was run, in my opinion. Now, you can suggest that he was run one run short, second up on heavy ground. I can fully understand that narrative. But there's no excuses really outside of that, Nick, in terms of the way he was positioned in the race. He got a high pressure, which he loves. He loves high pressure at 2,000 metres. And now you can suggest, and I'm interested in your comments from a mounting up perspective, that maybe he's not fit enough for that scenario and that he'll improve 3 weeks into the Cox Plate. Or you can take the narrative that he's not going as well as what he was in the autumn.
0: Interesting sort of way you sort of want to go there. I'm of the opposite. I thought there was excuses in this race.
1: What was his excuses?
0: Well, he's chased up a very fast tempo. He's come out of a slowly run Mackay Beadever Stakes, 3 weeks between runs, up to 2,000 metres. Completely different scenario here where it's a fast run race. He's the one chasing. On wet ground, which Craig Williams said he did handle the conditions and got through it.
1: He's a two-time winner on heavy tracks in Europe. Like, that can't be an excuse.
0: But it's in Europe. His best win here in Australia is at Randwick on a good four, like when he absolutely dominated in a Queen Elizabeth. Like, that's the scenario you want to see him in from a punting point of view. You want as close to that conditions as we had on Cox Plate Day to see him run to that massive number that he put up. So I do think there's still improvement to come in the yard. He did get a little bit warm late. I think he's really set to peak third and fourth up. Yes, he's becoming a bit costly if you backed him his last two, but they haven't been the scenarios that we saw, say, in a Queen Elizabeth where he did put down that big rating, which the market is sort of expecting him to get back to in a few of these races. Now, I think he can get back to it in a Cox Plate, but there is some sort of question marks, and there's probably the other factor of, you know, a few horses improving now. Cosmic Crusader wasn't really on the scene there, sort of in the Queen Elizabeth, was he? Aliana wasn't there. Autumn Glow went around $1.30. You know, is it, you take her out of that race, was it a bit of a hollow Group One that he won there? You know, she's well under market expectations. He beat Lindemann.
1: She didn't run the 2,000 metres, Autumn Glow, and you're right. Lindemann's finished second. Light Infantry Man was 2 weeks between runs off a very tough run in Australian Cup and went ballistic in France. So he fades out. You know, I think you'd sort of say he's running the Queen Elizabeth is almost irrelevant because of the task that he was set. Dubai Honor didn't turn up.
0: So it was an outstanding win, but the more we sort of peel it back, there was a lot of factors for him looking so great in that race. I think he can probably replicate that again in a Cox Plate, but at the prices you're going to take and a few of the new horses on the scene now, you know, he might have to at that sort of level.
1: Lots of text coming through. I'll get to a few of these because the conversation around the Turnbull Stakes, I'm happy to sort of extend this a little bit more, Nick, because
0: it's a big race for the spring.
1: Well, it's the best preliminary final in Australian racing, isn't it? The winner of the Caulfield Cup is, I think, if Light Infantry Man or Cosmic Crusader go to the Caulfield Cup, is likely to come out of this race. The winner of the Cox Plate is still historically likely to come out of this race. So they've been the prime lead-ups for both of those races and the Melbourne Cup in recent times. Speaking of the Melbourne Cup and the Caulfield Cup, half yours What'd you make of him?
0: Yeah, big tick. He's going to go to the Caulfield Cup and be a real live chance of what we saw yesterday. He's a bit better in a Caulfield Cup than he is in, say, in a Melbourne Cup.

0: Seeming from a bit of the commentary post-race and even what Jamie Malum said, sounds like he's really looking for 2,400. Actually, you might get that up. The beaten jockeys there yesterday from the Turnbull. Hopefully the team out the back are ready to go and just fire the button. But we'll get the beaten jockeys up yesterday from the Turnbull.
1: Just having a few little...
0: Wet the early crow there. Well, I think it's interesting because you got a race where... You know, Zoram was Caulfield Cup favourite yesterday. He's been 18 lengths. You know, what's the sort of wash up with him? There's a few horses there that Buckaroo, he was one that, he was beaten 28 lengths. So hopefully we got it up now. Beaten jockeys there from the Turnbull.
2: Damien Lane, Aliana.
3: Super. The race shape just wasn't ideal for her for where she's at in her preparation. I think after a tough run today, she's going to be peaking next start.
2: Craig Williams, Sir Delius.
4: Yeah, look, I guess when you're in the position that you are and riding a horse like him, and we always just expect him to turn up and dominate races, I think there's got to be a lot of weight and emphasis put on the fact that it's a heavy track today. Even though he got through the track, I don't think he's at home. Plus, he's also chasing a really hot speed. So the winner was very good today, but it's very hard fit. And I just felt that he might have been able to probably benefit from that run because it was such a grueling run rather than being in his prime. So most importantly, he comes through the race really well. I felt like everything was fine out there and hopefully get on a firmer surface for him, and he's had another run under his belt.
2: Ethan Brown, Zoran?
5: Race shape against today.
2: Michael D, St. George?
6: Yeah, just had to get too far back from the gate and then just struggled from then on.
2: Jordan Childs, she's a hustler.
7: Yeah, she just struggles in that wet ground, sort of on top of the ground. She has a bit more confidence on the wet ground, just dims her confidence a little bit, and she's not able to finish off her races. I think get her back on a dry track next start and she'll go a lot better.
2: John McNeil, Buckaroo?
8: Buckaroo was disappointing in a really high tempo sort of race today. Hopefully he pulls up okay.
2: Jamie Mellum, half yours?
9: Yeah, look, he ran well. I think he's just definitely looking for the Caulfield Cup distance.
2: Harry Coffey, light infantry man?
10: Gee, he went good, didn't he? He was very brave. We just threw the reins at him, let him gallop, and he thrived in that sort of scenario. I was waiting for them to come, but he was really brave, fought on, and main thing, he's pulled up really well after it, so he's in the zone.
1: You can see there, Harry, very happy with the performance of Light Infantry Man. Damien Lane also very upbeat about the performance there of Aliana, and even thought the comments there from Blake Shin regarding I hope he wins going towards the Caulfield Cup. There's lots of questions around the pre-post Caulfield Cup favourite, Zoran, and what to make of his run. You comment there, Nick, that he's beaten 18 lengths. Now, I went through, there has been a lot of horses that have won the Caulfield Cup in the last 40 years who have come off a run that hasn't finished in the top five leading in.
0: Flop.
1: But I wouldn't think they would be as bad as Zoran. Now, I think you'd have to go back to Descarado, who was terrible in the Turnbull. I think he got beaten around 10 lengths, finished 14th, right out the back of the field, turned that around to win the Caulfield Cup back in 2010, wasn't it? In So You Think's Cox Plate year. So that's the sort of, I suppose, scenario for Zoran. He'd need a good track, I think, in the Caulfield Cup to bounce back. Personally, though, for me, St. George, Zoran, and I'd even say Middle Earth and Kings Valley, they've all, for me, dismissed themselves as Caulfield Cup contenders. You're beaten too far to win a Caulfield Cup in 2 weeks' time. And I'm very surprised the market hasn't reacted big time to this Zoran performance. He is still the $6 Caulfield Cup favourite. Personally, I want to be taking $21 on the day with how bad he went yesterday.
0: It's an interesting scenario to, for a lot of people coming out of this meeting, just forgive horses like that run of his yesterday. You know, wet track, it could be a completely different scenario. I'm sort of more leaning to that way, but I do have a ticket on him, so I'm hoping that is the case.
1: Yeah, I know it's a heavy track, and that is a fair assessment. But this track got upgraded throughout the day. By the time the Turnbull came around, this was a heavy 8. This wasn't a heavy 10 track. And when Ethan Brown got off and said the race shape didn't suit, well, that's concerning to me because fast run races bring out the best animals. If you can't handle a fast run race at the elite level, that's concerning for me because a Caulfield Cup 9 times out of 10, Nick, is not slowly run.
0: Yeah, we saw a pretty quick run race last year. My sort of summary on the Turnbull was huge to Galeana. I think she's airborne for whatever race they really want to target, whether it's a Melbourne Cup or sort of Cox Plate Champion Stakes. Sedilis has got a bit of improvement and half yours a big tick going towards the Caulfield Cup.
1: Who's the top seed out of this race heading towards the Cox Plate?
0: I think Galeana. I think she's the one that's really set to peak third up.
1: I agree. Yeah, I think out of this race for the Cox

0: Cosmic Crusader is right there, whatever he's going to be in. And Sergilius, I do think, will improve. I think Aliana, I just love the way she finished off that last 100 metres, Nick. Now, there's a lot of questions out of yesterday. I'm trying to get through a few of them, looking at a few of them here. Morning, guys. The run of Aliana looked the run of a Melbourne Cup horse. That's from Andrew. I'd agree with that. You've sort of stated that. This one also coming through. GX has decided Sedilius is going no good, yet they say Aliana is flying. She sits three pegs and back and does all the work, or he does, carting the field up. He's second up. She's third up. She only gets past him the last 50 by less than a length. Watching it live, I was thinking this can't be ideal for Sedilius second up, and I was thinking she was going to go whoosh, providing he pulls up well, which I reckon a bull, this is a long text, but a big bull like him won't hurt. They will fight out the finish in the Cox Plate. So that's from Special. There's a lot of comments saying they don't want to drop off Sedilius heading towards the Cox Plate.
1: I think it's very fair, especially with what Willow said. He sort of said similar in his post-race sort of comments there. So, yeah, I think that's extremely fair commentary around Sedilius.
0: So there's a lot coming through regarding the Cox Plate and the Caulfield Cup. But we've got plenty of other ground to cover here this morning, Nick. So well done to Cosmic Crusader and to Andrew Leake and Bob Peters and Sandra and the team there with Cosmic Crusader. It was absolutely brilliant taking out the Turnbull Stakes. But we've got plenty more races on the other side to dissect here on Correct Weight. 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
0: Welcome back to Correct Weight on this Sunday morning. Nick, still so many texts coming through about the Turnbull Stakes. I'm just going to get to a few of those before we get to Skybird and the Gilguy Stakes. So this one coming through, thoughts on Ohopi wins for the Caulfield and Melbourne Cup, the Australian and New Zealand Oaks winner back from the autumn.
1: She's sort of flying under the radar a little bit, isn't she? I thought you could give her a tick for the run there.
0: Yeah, I still don't know if she has quite the class to win those races, but it was an okay run there yesterday. Lots of chat also about our thoughts on half yours for the Caulfield Cup. Do you think that's a race that he can win?
1: Definitely. Yep, I think that was a really good Caulfield Cup trial there yesterday. I think he's looking for 2,400 metres and, yeah, if this rain does stick around, he's only going to be suited. He's a great way tracker. So, yeah, I think he's right on track.
0: Yeah, for the Caulfield and Melbourne Cup, I agree. So he's possibly, and this could be the spring as well. We didn't touch on this, but you've got Cosmic Crusader, Light Infantryman, half yours. Aeliana and Sedilius are in the Caulfield Cup. There's a lot of suggestions have that, you know, are they completely ruled out? I'd be very surprised if either horse lined up in the Caulfield Cup. I'd say it's less than 5% chance of happening for either horse.
1: It's no betting if Aeliana's in the Caulfield Cup for me. But I'm highly unlikely, she said.
0: But highly, Chris Waller's been very open and honest. It's Cox Plate and then maybe the Melbourne Cup. What I was about to say, reference though, Nick, is with Light Infantryman, Cosmic Crusader, half yours, there's potential they could run in both races. So we've seen that happen plenty of times. And then they're all in the Melbourne Cup as well. So
1: looking
0: who knows?
1: To it.
0: It could be, it's sort of shaping like a bit of an old school spring, isn't it? Like those races that we grew up watching in the 90s and 80s with those geldings that would just go around and front up. Those horses sort of have that feel, don't they? That they could just rock up in Caulfield Cup and a Cox Plate and a Melbourne Cup and be competitive in all three.
1: All right, speaking of the Cups, Mr. Monaco got his golden ticket there yesterday.
0: Yeah, he certainly did. James Johnston, the apprentice jockey, well, he's found his mount for the Lexus Melbourne Cup, and that is on Mr. Monaco for Kieran Ma, who was dominant yesterday winning the Bart Cummings.
9: To go. Mr. Monaco trying to throw out a challenge to Campaldino. Wooten Vernie and Think Giant now peels to the middle of the course from Litz Deal. A Gap Valley and King, and behind them Barclay Square. Mr. Monaco, 250 metres to go. Surge to the front from Campaldino. Think Giant, Litz Deal out past the middle. Wandering off a true line, trying to get there. Mr. Monaco with 100 metres to go. Litz Deal's the only threat, two lengths of it. But Mr. Monaco is going great guns from Litz Deal. And Mr. Monaco's going to be here Cup Day. Mr. Monaco, a length and a quarter, Litz Deal, four lengths, Valiant.
0: Gee, he was good there, Mr. Monaco, yesterday, Nick. And obviously, first up, he was okay. Second up, he just was well back in that Kingston Town where nothing made any ground, really. A lot of horses reversed in their form out of that race yesterday, and he was one of them. But the key to his win possibly going forward there yesterday on wet ground, he loves wet tracks, and he's very capable when he gets out and trip this guy.
1: Yeah, winkers on. It was an absolute day out for Kieran Ma, wasn't it? Big win here. The next episode, Tempted. Yeah, they were absolutely airborne, the Metropolitan as well. And yeah, I like James Johnston on these horses. You know, he's just sort of a very aggressive rider for a rider that can get light in the weights, carrying 54 kilos here. He gets a lot out of some of these older geldings. And he really clicked with him there yesterday. And it's a great story, isn't it? He dominated over the winter. Now he gets a Melbourne Cup ride on a horse who's probably, you know, a top five chance. He's probably an each way player in a race like the Cup. He's fairly exposed, but he did start near favourite in a Sydney Cup. So he's probably that next level down. But I think he'll give his connections a sight in the race.
0: So he has 51 kilos in the Melbourne Cup. He books his spot in. What are you expecting from a penalty point of view for him winning the Bart Cummings there yesterday? If you...
1: Oh, I'm not too sure around this stuff, but...
0: A kilo?
1: I think... Yeah, do they all get penalties for winning the Bart Cummings? I wouldn't have thought this would really warrant a massive one.
0: Yeah, I sort of think a kilo. He needs to get off the minimum, but yeah, I sort of think this would take him to 52
1: Litz
0: kilos.
1: Litz Deal's very well exposed. You know, he had Valiant King, you sort of run on late, New Look run on late. Like, it wasn't a race where there was all these up-and-comers in there, was there? So, yeah, I think it's an exposed form reference.
0: She was good there yesterday, Litz Deal. She's been really unlucky in a few of these.
1: She's a bit of a bridesmaid, isn't she?
0: Yeah, well, I was just going to say, in a few of these Melbourne Cup golden tickets, you have to feel for connections. She's been so close to getting her spot into the race.
1: She might still get in.
0: Natural attrition might get her in, and also if she's able to win, say, a Geelong Cup or a Moonee Valley Cup, which is where they're probably going to have to go next. I thought she was really good. And if she does make her way into the Field Melbourne Cup Day with, say, 51 kilos on her back and her record at Flemington, you could see her running really well, possibly without winning, but being very competitive in the race.
1: Valiant Khan and...
0: Valiant King, yeah.
1: Valiant King and New Look really turned around their form on a wet track. They were two that just...
0: Both wet trackers.
1: Love the conditions. A few forgives out of the race. Think Giant, Wooten Vernie, Campaldino. They just didn't seem at their best there yesterday.
0: Yeah, Campaldino for me, put the pen through him for the spring. He found a wet track there yesterday. He led it a pretty slow gallop through the middle stages and then ramped it up and he couldn't fire. So line through him, piggyback, didn't have a lot of room late, but I don't want to be taking too many horses from the back of the field here. Jenny Vermoose, I think you can put the line through her for the Cup, even though she settled a long way back. I think
1: of these sort of lead-up races we've had, horses that have won golden tickets, Zakumas and Chocolates sit a fair bit above these horses, I would have thought.
0: Yeah, I'd agree with that. Market probably tells you that. I think Chocolates is now into the, with Bet365, about $11 for the Melbourne Cup. She sort of sits on the third line of betting behind Defiantly and Half Yours. And I think this guy, Miss

0: Monaco is about $21, which seems about fair. He's going to hit the race in form, which is obviously a big tick. And the other big tick is he's trained by the master trainer, Kieran Maher. He knows how to get them to perform on Melbourne Cup Day, doesn't he?
1: It's a fair advantage.
0: It is. So that's race number 7 there yesterday. Let's go back to race number 9, the Gilguy Stakes there yesterday. Best bet around the country for many was Skybird. Got a little bit tight there late, but she scraped in to win the Gilguy.
2: Race out right now by a length and a half. Winners Edge Arkansas Kid, then Enrich Jimmy Ricard, Smooth Chino down the outside, followed by Skybird, who just needs some room. Hedge 300 metres to go with Arkansas Kid moving up to claim it. Then Winners Edge, Skybird's got out, and then Smooth Chino. Skybird moves up to Arkansas Kid at the clock tower. Then Smooth Chino, Skybird, let's go. Little length Arkansas Kid and Smooth Chino. Skybird draws on, and Skybird won it. Skybird a half to all. Nick on the line to Smooth Chino after the...
0: Well, it was an interesting watch when just having a look at that vision there, Nick. The last 100 metres with Ben Malum and Austin Gallardi. Now, Ben has been fined $2,000 for not riding Skybird out to the line, and Austin Gallardi was fined $1,000 for also not riding out Smooth Chino. Can't recall a finish in a Group 2 race where this has happened with the top two horses in the race. It's, I think if you back Smooth Chino, you would have every right to be pretty filthy with the result. But Skybird, luckily for me, because I made her my best bet on the program.
1: And many.
0: Bit of a crack on her there yesterday. She got in, and Ben's ride for 1,190 metres was absolutely perfect. He got a lot out of this girl, and credit to Mitch Freeman. This is a really great training performance, because she hasn't won since the Lightning Stakes back of 2025, Nick, and it's been a little while. So in terms of just getting her to get back into the winner's circle, she is a horse as well. They've had to manage with injury concerns. Found a perfect race for her there yesterday instead of contesting the Manicato last week. I just think so much credit has to go to Mitch Freeman and his persistence and his planning, and also he's just worked to get this girl back towards her best. So I thought that was really worth highlighting there yesterday.
1: Yeah, a bit of self-interest there from you. Yeah, being the best bet of the day. But yeah, I totally agree. He's placed it really well, 55 kilos here. Yeah, it's an interesting scenario there late. Yeah, you think if Gallardi had got real serious late, he probably does mow her down. And yeah.
0: Well, but Ben's also eased up. So if Ben doesn't ease up, I don't think he does. He wins.
1: Just ride him out to the line. That's the
0: that's the obvious.
1: The theme of the race, isn't it?
0: Anyway. And look, stewards have obviously come down with the fines.
1: Yeah, it's not like they're apprentices. Ben absolutely dominated last week, winning all the Group 1s. So, you know, he's not a jockey that needs reminding of how to ride in races. But, yeah, I think fair enough that they both copped a fine here.
0: Do you think that fine's actually, like, substantial enough, given the... Like, the seriousness of this is if Ben got beaten, like, he's looking at time. He's not just looking at a fine. He would have been looking at months out on the side.
1: But it's an if, isn't it? He didn't. So that's the result. And no stories on the scoreboard for mine, so we move on. But, yeah, maybe they could have upped it a little bit. But, maybe it was sort of a scenario where you go, well, you made a bit of a blue and it could have gone pretty bad. Maybe you don't get your full payout for the prize money. I'm not sure. It's just, I think it's just one of those ones where we just go, thankfully, it still went the right way.
0: Yeah, well, those on Skybird, it didn't if you're on Smooth Chino or if your connections of Smooth Chino.
1: Yeah, well, maybe there's something to be said if you're coming to Victoria, maybe you should put on a jockey from Victoria.
0: Is that maybe a little bit harsh? He's done a very good job on the horse.
1: I don't know. He just misjudged the finish line. Like, I don't think it's that harsh.
0: No. He had never ridden down the Flemington Straight, and probably to him, he's looking at Ben Malum on the inside and has thought the race is finished. Possibly. Maybe that's...
1: Anyway, it's a story of the race, but Smooth Chino was a great run. I think he'll find his race down here in Victoria. Skybird probably goes back to A grade. I thought King Zephyr was a real flashing light from back in the field.
0: Yeah,
1: he was
0: very good.
1: He looks a horse to follow out of the day, and he's probably only going to be better once we get back on top of the ground. So he was one where I think you can put a big stamp on him. There'll be a race somewhere for him this spring.
0: And just on Hedge, he's just unbackable on heavy tracks. So he's had two runs on heavy tracks this campaign, well below his best. Back on a good track, I could see him reversing his form big time. But lots of texts coming through regarding the run of King Zephyr, and, well, you fired up the Western Australians. They're coming for you here, Nick, regarding Austin Gallardi, and thinking what you said there was a little bit too harsh, potentially trying to suggest he shouldn't have been riding the horse there at Flemington.
1: Well, just ride out to the line. That's the key to the story, isn't it?
0: Certainly is. Race number 10 there yesterday.

0: Zoo Sensation third.
1: On Matty there, he's saying how Just Folk was a gallant run in second. There's been a lot of texts coming through from his connection. So proud of their run of their old boy at 10 years of age. And I thought that's worth mentioning, Nick. Even though Code Atlantique's won the race, he's an absolute ripper, Just Folk. Just turns up day in, day out. You'd love to own him. And great to see his connections. Just so thrilled with his performance even in second. But this guy, Code Atlantique, there's one thing we do know about him is he just loves the wet tracks. And Henry Dwyer's got this horse absolutely flying. And I thought a terrific ride there yesterday by Deck as well.
2: Yep, found his right race there yesterday. He was one very suited under the conditions. Maybe they look at I think he went Seymour Cup, Sale Cup last year. So they might look at those sort of races again, or they might sort of aim up and go, well, he's a more seasoned horse this time in. It was a nice win, probably had things in his favour.
1: Crystal Mile could be a good race for him.
2: Yep, Amenable was okay in behind. 10 Commandments. Not the best run we've seen from him. He raced a bit like a horse looking for a mile there yesterday, didn't he? He didn't have a big change up speed, so maybe that had an impact coming back in distance, but wasn't his best run.
1: Yeah, Jabe's obviously decided that he wanted to take a sit on home rule at the start. Horse jumped away well, and then he's ended up third the fence. And then I thought he possibly just got dictated to a little bit, the horse coming around the home turn. He didn't get a lot of clear galloping room from the 600 to the 300, had to change course.
2: What's he supposed to do?
1: No, I'm not necessarily knocking him, but I just think the ride, he was a bit of a victim of those horses falling back so fast, and you just can't get around them when you're in that position. So he wasn't able to build up his momentum when Code Atlantique was sort of going for home. So I thought 10 Commandments was forgivable there yesterday.
2: Yeah, not much else out of the race for me.
1: Yeah, a lot of those other horses, say like Cafe Millennium, Zoo Sensation, they just didn't really handle the ground. So that's the Paris Lane Stakes out of yesterday. Plenty of texts coming through here, Nick, regarding the rides from Ben Malham and Austin Gilardi. And the overwhelming feedback from punters are that the fines are not serious enough. Considering punters there yesterday who are the back Smooth Chino or back Skybird, the overwhelming consensus from those out there in the text line and also with the punters is that we need to stamp that out, and we need to make sure that the fines are bigger and so that doesn't happen.
2: Okay, yeah, that's interesting.
1: All right, we'll take a break here on Correct Weight. We'll come back with more racing action on the other side.
3: Crashes in Albert Park to watch out for this morning. One on Beaconsfield Parade at Kerford Road. Delays there in both directions. And one in Ferris Street, southbound at Bridford Street. Right-hand lane closed as a result. Watch out for flashing lights in Clayton at the moment. Clayton Road at Burke Road. Bulleen Road closed in a section between Manningham and Thompson's Roads until 5 a.m. Monday. Delays expected. Search Big Build for more info. And that's the latest RSN racing and sport traffic.
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1: Time now to have a look at the three-year-olds out of yesterday. Some great racing for the youngsters there from Flemington. And the Coolmore Stud Stakes picture, well, it was made a little

0: bit clearer after the Dane Hill there yesterday. The next episode launching over the top to beat Natural Fling in a driving finish for the sixth.
1: Wales leading Mali Fuchi three quarters of a length. They were followed by Bella Davina. Behind those, Ankar up the centre of the track trying to launch a challenge. And behind those horses, Silent Intent. And behind them, Proverb. Mali Fuchi, 250 metres to go up to Masandam. Then came Anchor the Outsider, half length away, but starting to close. Masandam had a kick on the inside. 100 metres to go, though. Drew about a length and a quarter in front of Mali Fuchi. And they were followed by Ankar and Masandam. Nice and raw, but won it by a length and a half. Second in the race was...
0: So that was the two-year-old race there, Nick. John McArdle taking it out with Masandam, who you tipped on the first word there yesterday. So well done for finding it at a bit of a price. But we'll just go back to the Dane Hill and reference that. Race number six on the program there yesterday. The next episode, obviously, the big talking point out of the race, just how well he's gone. And gee, he looked like he was going to get beat at the 150-metre mark, and then he's just launched himself that last 100 there, Nico.
2: It was a brilliant win. He's got such a great, relaxed nature for a colt, and that showed in run, didn't he? Just relaxed so well in those early stages, and, yeah, let rip the last 200 metres, comes home quickest of the day. The race seems to have gone very well overall. Natural Fling's a very good benchmark, isn't she? She ran, what, third in Amoya. She dominated when she won a Quizette. So to run over the top of her late, with improvement to come and getting to 1,200 metres, he's only going to be better suited. Into $3 favourite now for the Coolmore.
0: That seems justified to me on the back of his performance there yesterday and the news that Guesthouse is out for the rest of the spring.
2: Yeah, which was really disappointing news that come through yesterday. So hopefully he's A-OK for an autumn campaign. But I don't know if I'd be diving into $3 right now. Like, you could get that on the day with a bit of water to go on the bridge, but he'd have to be one of the top seeds of what we saw yesterday.
0: Oh, no doubt about that. I just love the way he finished off that last 100 metres, and that's now twice that he's met Natural Fling, and he's beaten her on two occasions. What did you make of her performance in second? I thought she was very brave.
2: Yeah, incredibly honest. She's going to go there and be thereabouts in the finish again, but there's maybe a couple you go, well, 1,200 metres, they're going to be better suited, like the winner. So that was probably her chance, as the market was suggesting yesterday. She got out a fair bit late. She was sort of 230 out to nearly 280 late some places. So you got your opportunity to back her once the market sort of sorted themselves out. But, yeah, that looked her race. If you're going to take one going forward, it'd have to be the winner.
0: And Mbube, Alibaba, I thought both were really good. Alibaba's potentially the horse that could improve heading towards the Coolmore, or maybe even the Blue Sapphire when he's second up, third up. Bugsy ran home well. He's probably just a few lengths off the absolute top grade, I think it's probably fair to say, but he's very consistent. The disappointment of the race, probably Big Sky and Overexcited. They've sort of didn't quite measure up there yesterday, whether it was the heavy ground or just they're not quite up to the class.
2: I thought Back to the Inside in the straight races wasn't the best place to be. Skybird sort of weaved her way through, but you look at this race, most of the horses that were in the four wide running line sort of figure in the finish here, so I'm going to be a bit forgiving of those horses, especially from this race that were Back to the Inside, and I think that adds more merit to probably Mbube's run.
0: All right, we'll take a quick break here on Correct Weight. We'll come back with more of the races there yesterday from Flemington. Mitch Freeman to join us out of 10, and also we'll review the big racing action from Randwick, also about out of 10-10 this morning before previewing Bendigo. So plenty more to come here on Correct Weight, all thanks to Bet365. Don't go anywhere.
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0: Time now to have a look at some of the three-year-olds from earlier on in the program there yesterday. Nico, the Superimposed Stakes, credit to you. You had a bit of a fill-up on the punt there yesterday and on the tip if you're following along. You were very keen on Miss Watiti. You made it your best bet on the program, and she delivered the filly against the boys there, taking out the Superimposed.
1: On the corner now, 500 metres to go. Arashi Flash with Aragog the outside asking the serious question. Signetti deeper, then Skewer. Miss Waititi the inside. Lapolo couldn't quicken. ICU and Vallis right down the centre of the course is finishing well. 250 metres to go. Miss Waititi up on the inside joins Signetti. Vallis right down the outskirts trying to get there, and then came ICU. It's Miss Waititi. 100 metres to go. Vallis and Signetti, they were followed back behind those by ICU, but Miss Waititi going strongly, and Miss Waititi far too good for them. Two lengths, Vallis. Third in the end was Signetti.
0: Miss Waititi puts her hand up as an Oaks contender here, Nick, but probably the actual fallout of the race is how bad Lapolo went, who was the Victorian Derby favourite. Didn't pull up with any issue in the stewards' report. The McAvoy stable are going to go over him during the week and maybe just put it down to the heavy ground there yesterday, but he was obviously really, really disappointing. But the filly, she's now into Oaks' favourite. I think she's $4.50 with Bet365 for the Oaks, and whether that's a little bit too tight now is well enough to be discussed, but she's certainly going the right way about things.
2: She is. It was a nice win in the end. You know, she breaks her maiden, winning a listed race. 1,800 looked really suitable for her. I do think she had a lot of favours here. I thought early in the card this was sort of the run you wanted, especially in the circle race, just sort of saving ground back towards the inside. A horse like Vallis, who sat three wide the trip, had to make a long sustained run. I think he's probably the run of the race and the horse that I want to take out of it, maybe for a Norm Robinson or an Amy Vars. Don't know if he's the Derby winner, but I think he can win a lead up. So I'd be happy to back him next start. She might head to an Ethereal or even a Wakeful off this and be hard to beat. And that's the other big tick for her. She's beat the boys. She's going to go back to her own sex. So progressive filly, but probably did have a lot of favours with how the race worked out.
0: Yeah, I thought ICU and Signetti were probably good at going up towards 2,000 metres. ICU, for me, will just keep staying on all day. 1,800 for me is just too short for him. So I thought he was decent from that point of view. I agree with you on Vallis there out of the third event, the Superimposed. Those horses track towards the big classics. Race number four of the day was the Edward Manifold Stakes. Speaking of big performances, Saintly Dancer went straight to the front here, and she ended up winning by six.
1: Then Salan Portinari into the running. Saintly Dancer, just over 450 metres to go. Clicked up by about a length and a half. Beautiful You. Then came Stipulation. A gap in the field. Ocean's 407, who only battles from Telurga Bay. And back behind them, Abaya. Saintly Dancer at the 250. Put the foot down and is now four in front. Five in front. Saintly Dancer has absolutely gapped them. 100 metres to go. Is a country mile in front. Jolie through for second. But Saintly Dancer for Ethan Brown has trotted in. Second, Jolie.
0: Gee, they were at their best there yesterday. The Mile Stable had an absolute day out, and so too was Ethan Brown with his ride here on Saintly Dancer, putting the foot to the floor, Nick, pretty much from the 1,000 metres, making this a sustained test. And one thing we haven't referenced, Nick, was the southeasterly win there yesterday around the shoot races at Flemington. It was certainly no disadvantage. Not the shoot races, around the circle there at Flemington. No disadvantage to be up on top of the speed.
2: Yeah, and we saw that here, didn't she? she just dominated from the front. It's a nice win. Like, well done to Connections. They've got a Group 2 on the CV, but I think this is complete for Gazy. From a Thousand Guineas point of view, I think she's had a lot in her favour yesterday. She might have beat up on the C grade or a horse like Jolie's, probably Oaks bound. So I don't know if this is going to hold, you know, a whole lot of credit going towards a Thousand Guineas from mine, but she's going to be one on top of the speed that might give you a bit of sight, but I'll be hard against her going forward.
0: Well done to Connections. Warren from Kilsyth has said he's

0: been texting in about Saint Ledancer. We haven't been mentioning her, and it was electric to see her win there yesterday.
1: Oh,
0: and
1: how good! You got a horse from Matty Hill that just bolts in at Flemington. Like, you can't get much better than that as an owner.
0: No, I thought the run of the race for me from the Beaten Brigade's no doubt Jolie, who got a long way back, had to make a sustained run. She's been beaten six, but her last 200 metres there, I thought, was pretty good. Up to 2,000 of the Ethereal, I want to be stamping her. Portinari, that might see her out for the campaign. And the other one who was, yeah, a bit disappointing there yesterday was Talaga Bay relative to market expectations. But, yeah.
1: Stipulation, had the run of the race and didn't fire a shot at all.
0: Yeah. We'll get to the Rose of Kingston on the other side of this, and also the horses to follow out of yesterday's meeting at Flemington.
2: 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Enough to fill a stadium every year. 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
0: Time to have a look at race number 5 on the program. This was the Rose of Kingston Stakes for the Mares at Group 2 level. And Stylish, well, she's yet to miss a place at 1,400 metres at Flemington. And she got her day in the sun there yesterday with a Group 2 win for the connections there with the Ethan Brown in the saddle for Lindsay Park.
9: Then came Marath out deeper on the track. Bet Witcherisha. Weisha's a mile back with Chillicap and Grand Omaha. 350 to go. Tennessee Bound with Stylish idling up on the outside. Then Gold Coast Bell to the centre. Gold Medalist down the outer. And then Bet Witchery. Stylish went for the doctor. 200 metres to go. Two lengths in front. Gold Medalist chasing with Gold Coast Bell. And then came Bet Witchery. Stylish with 100 metres to go in front. Gold Medalist is chipping away. Stylish is holding on though. And Stylish won it. A half length Gold Medalist second, Bet Witchery third. They were followed.
0: She was just brilliant there yesterday, Nico Stylish, and I thought Ethan Brown. Ride here was terrific. He drew out, had to make a decision early, decided to punch forward, sit on the back of James Johnson on Tennessee Bound, and was able to get in front of Mark Zara on Gold Coast Bell. And that maybe, even though those two horses probably didn't run up to their best, that proved the difference there with Stylish yesterday, considering you wanted to be forward of midfield around the circle.
1: Yeah, it was a great ride, wasn't it, to sort of roll forward in those early stages. And she's been super consistent and probably like Saintly Dancer. She had a lot of runs leading into this and probably had a bit of a fitness advantage on a few on a real wet track. So fair play to Team Lindsay Park. Produced a good tactical sort of performance there. And Gee, Brownie's flying. He's having some spring, isn't he? Especially in the country as well. He's just riding winners for fun out there. So he's a jockey right now as a punter. You just want to be finding him.
0: Certainly do. Gold Medalist good in second. Gold Coast Bell maybe a little bit off her form. Tennessee Bound sort of dropped out late. And Chillicap was the run sort of

0: Finishing off there nicely late. So she's one potentially to put in the black book. But that sort of wraps up the first hour here on Correct Weight. We'll come back with Mitch Friedman on the other side to talk about the performance of Skybird. We'll get the horses to follow from Flemington and also recap Randwick.
1: Behind the glitz, glamour and spectacle of the Victorian Spring Racing Carnival, there's the risk, rivalry and ambition. Watch as three young jockeys fight their way to the top, each desperate to make their mark and be the first past the post.
2: Half Yours is drawing away. Half Yours, a famous win for Jake.
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0: 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Nick, time to get some horses to follow out of the meeting there yesterday from Flemington. We'll also talk about the ride of the day and possibly recap a little bit of the stewards report from a few horses. Before I get those horses to follow, this is the stewards report from yesterday at Flemington. So just on a couple of beaten runners. So race 7, number 14, Jenny Vermoose was found to pull up lame. So that's a forgivable performance for her. And race 8, number 11, Buckaroo, who was obviously really disappointing in the turn. We didn't touch on him much, but he was found to have a minor wound post-race. So he's obviously had a really off day there yesterday and potentially been interfered with in the run. So clear forgive there for the old boy Buckaroo. Hopefully he's able to bounce back to his best soon. And the Gouchy there yesterday, Nick, for the ride of the day. I thought there was a few contenders. Ethan Brown was outstanding in his performances earlier on in the day in Saintly Dancer and Stylish. Harry Coffey was very good in defeat on Light Infantry Man. Pikey was great on Cosmic Crusader. Who do you end up giving it to?
8: Just to rage bait the punters that were out there, sort of outraged on the text line, maybe Benny Mellon for Skybird as well. No, I would give it to Jabes Johnston in the Bart Cummings.
0: Yeah,
8: I thought
0: he made
8: a good decision to roll forward. You know, apprentice jockey, doesn't have a lot of exposure to group class riding and made the right decision there just to push on, because if he didn't, he would have got caught three wide the trip, and that's probably the difference. So I'll give it to Jabes on track to the Melbourne Cup.
0: He is one of your favourites, so no surprise there, but you've been on him since day one. And
8: well, I did back the horse, so it's a complete self-interest award, this one, isn't it?
0: No, I think it's a fair point, though, that he deserves it there yesterday. He rode that horse perfect and gets his first real big win in the saddle as an apprentice jockey, so well done to Jabes. Horses to follow out of the day there yesterday from Flemington.
8: Look, there's some bleedingly obvious ones, aren't there? Horses like Next Episode and a couple of the winners, aren't there? But a little bit off Broadway, I thought King Zephyr was really good first up in the Gilguy. Want to follow him getting to 1,400 metres. I think Vallis can win either the Norm Robinson or the Amy Var or the Vars. I think they're two really nice races for him next start. And the other one, we didn't really touch on her too much, but she was out of the Rosa Kingston, really strong to the line. I think she'd be better on top of the ground, is Silla Cap. I thought that was a really good run.
0: Yeah, possibly.

0: down to 1,600 metres next start, or maybe an Empire Rose. She could be a bit of a contender at a price. I thought there's a few horses to follow yesterday out of Flemington. The ones that I'm really keen to stamp is more if they're going to perspective the right races. So the main one for me to follow is Light Infantry Man if he lines up in the Caulfield Cup. I think this Caulfield Cup yesterday was blown wide open with the disappointments of Zoran and St. George. A couple even disappointments out of Sydney, Nick, from some of the leading contenders like the Euphrates. And I think if he lines up there with 57 kilos on his back running along at Caulfield, he will give the Caulfield Cup a mighty shake, Light Infantry Man. So I'm keen to follow him. Aliana, I agree with you. She's right on track for the Cox Plate. Second run, 2,000 metres, fourth up in the campaign. She's set to peak onto the Melbourne Cup. Would be perfect for her as well. So I'll follow her, Aliana. Agree with you with King Zephyr. 1,400 metres, the Damien Oliver Derby Day looks his race.
1: He is our horse. We do tend to follow him more often than not.
0: And I'll stick with my girl, Jolie. I followed her out of the 1,000 Guineas Prelude. I just think the further they go, the better for her. 2,000 metres and an ethereal. She was in that race. She was one of the horses who had just no hope, sort of the way the race was run, to win. But she was very good through the line. Up to 2,000 metres in ethereal or a wakeful, very keen to follow her, Jolie. So there's a few horses to follow out of Flemington. One horse that you probably could keep following as well is Skybird, and her trainer Mitch Freeman joins us on the line. He's had a terrific run to start the season. Mitch, well done. Group 2 success there yesterday with Skybird. You came onto the first word mighty confident there yesterday in your girl, and you must have been absolutely thrilled to see her deliver again.
2: Yeah, thanks very much, guys. It was great result yesterday. I'm probably not one to brim with confidence when you're going into those bigger races. You like to have your horse in good shape, but I probably prefer to brim with confidence when you're in a maiden or you're in a ratings race where you're just better than them. But I kind of thought that she was in a situation yesterday that it was her race to lose a little bit. It was a well-executed ride and great to get the result.
0: Exactly, because it has been a long time between drinks. She hasn't won since winning the Lightning Stakes at Group 1 level, and when you win that Group 1, you're probably expecting the horse to maybe win a race, you know, in a little bit more timely manner. So it's been a long time for connections, and you've had your challenges with this mare as well, Mitch. It's been fairly documented that she's had some feet problems along the way as well.
2: Yeah, exactly. It was the first opportunity we got to put her into a race that you know, she got in with a light weight. She got back to Flemington for the first time. She got the wet track conditions to suit. And she's certainly had her issues. She's a get-back run on sprinter, which also gives you some pretty big challenges. And she's had her issues with injury and soundness and feet and all the things that go with it. And, you know, we've sought the advice from the right people with some nutrition stuff, you know, even speaking with Peter Moody about, you know, these sprinters with the muscle issues and a few things that he sort of did with the great mare to get on top of those and manage those, and certainly keep your ears open and keep trying these little things and put the right mix together, and it was good to see her do what she did yesterday.
0: That's really interesting that you sought out sort of Peter Moody. When, just give us a timeline as to when you sort of sought out Moods regarding the sort of muscle problems with some of these sprinters and how he managed Black Caviar and what you could take from that for Skybird.
2: Yeah, it was very early on. I suppose, you know, sales time, you're in and around other trainers and people in the industry all the time. You're not sort of locked away at your stable and working away. She pulled up with that issue out of the Lightning where she tore a pec, and you know, Moody had obviously managed that with Black Caviar, and we just sought out what was best to do with that and how he got on top of it, and we mixed it, that sort of advice, in with a few other things that we did, and it all worked out well eventually. But it was for a muscle injury, it was a fairly sort of long recovery and fairly tedious sort of stuff, and we actually got her back up and galloping and then put her out in the paddock, and she come back and she was desperately mucking the Moyer, and the reason that she hadn't been in the winner's circle and the set weights there yesterday meant that she was able to get in with a lightweight, and like I said earlier, it was probably her race to lose.
0: What did you make of the finish? Did Ben give you a little bit of a heart attack there late, Mitch?
2: Yeah, of course he did, but what a brilliant ride.
0: Yep.
2: Through the first sort of 95% of it. I suppose you look at it like a footy game, the

0: like that's had 40-odd touches and kicked 5 goals and then turned it over in the back line and the opposition team kicked the winning goal or something near the siren. But it was a terrific ride through the early stages, got into all the right spots that we wanted to. And she let rip. If you watch it again and watch closely, he certainly didn't get to the bottom of her. She's got a big handbrake on her, even in her track work. And when she finishes, even in her trot and cantering work, she pretty much comes back to a walk and stops still. So no surprise that she did stop like that when he sort of eased off the accelerator. And I'm sure that he'll take his learnings from that. But what a brilliant ride through the first sort of majority of the race.
1: Certainly does click with the mare. That's one thing that we do take away from that there yesterday with Skybird. Obviously, she's got this great record up the Flemington Straight. Does that now mean that the next target for her is the Champion Sprint, Mitch?
0: Yeah, we'll have one run in between. So we've sort of got two cracks at it there. We can come back to Flemington on Cox Plate Day, or we can go up to Sydney in a fortnight's time. So we'll just sort of monitor the weather, monitor how she is coming out of yesterday, and then set our sights on our next run. And if it's not in 2 weeks, then we've got the backup plan of a week later, and then turn around a couple of weeks later into the Champions Day, which, you know, it'll be a challenge for her. But, you know, this is what we get out of bed for in the morning, to have these sort of horses in the stable. And the team's doing a great job of getting her to peak for these days.
1: Speaking of the team, you're absolutely firing at the moment on all cylinders. 20 winners from your last 100 starters after yesterday, Mitch. You must be rapt with how things are going.
0: Yeah, things are going super. We've had a bit of a downturn in numbers, so we're starting to try and get some more clients, fresh faces in the stable, and get plenty more horses, because I think the team are doing a great job of placing them and putting in races they can win, and that's what we're all about. And that was sort of a big point of what we did yesterday with her, with not running in the Manicato and bringing her to the Gilguy, and we wanted to get her confidence back up, and I reckon that might have achieved that yesterday.
1: Certainly, I reckon that is the case. You speak of 2 weeks in Sydney. Now, you've got the Sydney Stakes, I'm imagining, is the race, the $3 million 1,200-metre consolation for the Everest. But if the slot holders come banging down the door, given we need some horses to face Carling Rising, would you take up the offer?
0: We'd certainly have those considerations. I mean, why not? She did have a slot in it last year, yep. But unfortunately things went amiss, and we had to take stock and put her in the paddock again. But you know, she's got a great record, and any sort of soft ground is certainly advantage her.
1: Yeah, well, that could be really exciting if she is able to make her way into the field for the Everest. But even going for that big day at the Sydney Stakes and the Champion Sprint ahead, there's some really exciting times there for connections. So, yeah, looking forward to see what she can do next. Speaking of other stable stars, Attrition, he was very good in the Underwood Stakes, and that form really franked there yesterday with Cosmic Crusader winning the Turnbull. Where do we see him next?
0: Yeah, he was super in the Underwood. We were rapt with the way he went, and that he was sort of getting back towards his top. We're going to see him in Sydney next weekend in the Hill Stakes. It's a race that he's contested the last 2 years, and he's had a win and a second in it. It's a really suitable race for him. And we've been happy with him at home since the Underwood. So look forward to travelling up there with him through the week.
1: And do you give him another crack of the Cox Plate if he ran really well in the Hill Stakes?
0: Look, if he ran really well, we'd certainly can consider it. He's still paid up for, and you know, he's been mixing his form around the right horses. So he was, you know, really good at it there last year. His probably record was better at Moonee Valley than what it's been at Flemington, albeit he's only beaten a short margin in the Australian Guineas. But it was a track that kind of really suited him, and we'll certainly consider having a crack at it, but we'll get over this Hill Stakes, which has kind of been his target race of the prep, and see how we go from there.
1: Well, with this form that you're in at the moment, I'm sure you'll run a big race there next week in Sydney at Rose Hill. Mitch, congratulations on the win there yesterday with Skybird. Plenty of punters off the text. Very, very happy with your performance, tipping on the first word of late. So we're going to make sure we get you on next week for Attrition, and hopefully the good form continues.
0: No worries. Thanks, guys. All the best.
1: There he is, Mitch Freeman. Really good with his time. And yeah, if you do listen to The First Word, which you should be, 7 to 8 a.m. every Saturday on RSN, Mitch has become a main staple of late. And he tipped attrition pretty confidently a few weeks ago that he'll run a bold race in the Underwood. He, placed at 100 to 1. So it was a big price, the place. He tips Avitri pretty confidently and to bounce back there at Mornington. And yesterday was Skybird. He's never one, Nick, who's going to declare a horse a moral, as he said there yesterday, especially when they're running on Saturday. And I understand that. It's very competitive racing, but when you get to understand and interview these trainers often, that's about as confident as Mitch will ever sound regarding a horse. And congratulations to them to go that low road a little bit, give her some confidence rather than tackling the Group 1 races where, again, she could have maybe won the Manicato, but she might have been, you know, just around the mark and you're not getting that confidence booster. Gave her that there yesterday, and I think she'd be a live contender in the Champion Sprint with the way things are working out at the moment. And it'd be great for connections if she's able to find her spot into the Everest, because she ran really well on the TJ. So you'd have to think she'd go there and be at least a top five, top six contender.
2: Yeah, and if you've got the call, why not take up the opportunity? You don't get too many opportunities like that in life, do you, to race against one of the best horses in the world and everything that comes with it, probably off the track for the connections as well. So, yeah, perfect place. And that was, I was just a bit of a listener there. I was touching up the tits for Bendigo later on, which we'll get to the preview, but that was fascinating hearing about how he talked to Moods about what he went through with Black Caviar and Mitch's best mare in his stable. You know, she's had some issues, but yeah, it's interesting to hear the trainers sort of talk like that. Everyone's just, you know, as much as their competitors are on the course, you know, it is interesting racing like that, isn't it? Everyone's very willing to help each other out.
1: I think also it gets a little bit forgotten now, but Mitch has had so much experience with good horses with his relationship with Darren Weir when the stable had so many Group 1 horses. He was the main foreman at Warrnambool, and, you know, he had just such a great grounding going into that training career, and he's done a really good job. You know, considering he probably doesn't get the ammo of the big stables and even the mid-tier stables, he's sort of sourcing these horses at having a look at I'll get it up, but the price of Skybird I'm pretty sure was pretty light compared to what she's achieved, and attrition the same. He's just getting the most out of them, isn't he?
2: Yeah, as you touched on, he's flying. So if you're looking for a stable to sort of pin your hopes to as a punter at the moment, I think if you're going to pick a camp that's sort of going well, would be him and Kieran Maher, and a jockey or two right now would probably be Ethan Brown. He's probably the other one from a punting point of view, looking through the stats, that's just well exceeding the market expectations. So definitely give all those participants a big bonus wherever you're sort of finding their horses in the coming weeks.
1: And the irony too, she's by Exosphere, who started favourite in a Coolmore and a Lightning and failed down the Flemington Straight, and she loves the Flemington Straight, Nico. So
2: breeding's not everything.
1: Yeah, there you go. She cost $110,000 at the Inglis Classic yearling sale back in 2022, so she's been a terrific buy for the team from that point of view. So we'll take a quick break here on Correct Weight. We'll come back and have a look at the big performances there yesterday from Randwick. Get your texts in regarding the Epsom, the Metrop, also the Flight Stakes and the Premier. Yeah, we'll have a look at those races on the other side of this.
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1: Time now to have a look at the racing action from Sydney yesterday. Nick Ramwick, of course, Epsom Handicap Day. I thought track played pretty well. Maybe wanted to get off the inside as the day went on, but some great performances there from Sydney.
2: There was. How good was Tempted? We sort of touched on her off the top of the show, but she was outstanding. Win the Premier, Global Goal, that was one for us. Just put one in the back of the net there and a bit of a blowout in the major.
1: Yeah, Sienna Grimer taking out her first Group 1 win on God's Window in the Epsom Handicap, and the Metrop take it out there, of course, yesterday by Juju Kibu for Sam Clippen and the comeback jockey, because he retired there for a while. Nick, that was his first real major success since his comeback, so well done to Sam, and Kieran Maher, his good form continued there in the Metropolitan. Let's go back to the Flight Stakes, though, and have a bit of a closer look at the three-year-old fillies there, race number 6. Global Goal, John Sargent, how good's his record with these three-year-old fillies? And Dylan Gibbons combining with the Pinecliff Racing crew to get the first Group 1 of Global Goal's career there yesterday in the Flight.
3: Side into the straight now, and Queen's Gamble shows the way. Bangkok Hottie given the cue. The Armour staying nailed to the fence. Global Goal starting to unwind, and then Striking Alibi. Bangkok Hottie moved up now to join Queen's Gamble in the lead. The Armour is running on well. It's Bangkok Hottie and their leader. Global Goal is knuckling down now. Bangkok Hottie, Global Goal, the Armour the inside. Global Goal reached the target in the Flight Stakes with precision timing.
1: She got there right in the nick of time, didn't she, Global Goal, Nick? 1,600 metres is exactly what she wanted, the daughter of Pinatubo, and good to see him sort of making his presence felt in the Australian breeding industry as well. Obviously, the very talented Godolphin sprinter from Europe, and yeah, he gets his Group 1 winner there in the Flight Stakes with Global Goal, and I'm very interested to see what happens next. The 1,000 guineas has been floated as a potential option or the Spring Champion Stakes, but Sarge was pretty quick to rule out the Oaks, so suggesting that that'll come up too quickly for her and doesn't feel like she's a 2,500-metre filly. And if there's anyone you want to trust about three-year-old fillies, it's John Sargent. How's his record with these horses year after year after year? Just always finds one.
2: He does. He's got a fantastic record, as you touched on. It did look that way with her. She didn't really look like sort of prototype Oaks filly, did she? So does she come down for 1,000 guineas?
1: It's still to be decided, yes. So it's either the 1,000 guineas or she'll run in the Spring Champion at the 2,000.
2: Yeah, well, both really suitable assignments of what we saw yesterday. It wasn't the fastest tempo in the early stages. It did look like a race where they could sit up a little bit, and that was probably her vulnerability a little bit, where she was going to have to give them a big head start. I think everyone had her mapped where she was, but I think class shone through in the end. You know, if she's going to tackle a few of these other Sydney horses and a Spring Champion, there wasn't really one that jumped off the page yesterday from that point of view. Genesis Runner was okay.
1: Wonka was good.
2: With Wonka early, but you'd think going into that race, if she heads that way, she'd have to be top seed. And I think she's probably top seed for 1,000 guineas as well. Regal Ambition won really well at Caulfield last week, sort of defying a bit of a pattern on the day. But aside from that, I think they're a bunch where, you know, Sydney filly could really come down and make her presence felt, and that's definitely this girl. So, yeah, I'd be very excited to see where she heads next up, because I think we might be able to get a little bit more money out of her than we did yesterday as well.
1: Wasn't a complete sprint home. I know you talked about how in the early stage of the race it wasn't exactly run at a fierce tempo, but they did ramp it up from that probably 800-metre point of the race. So Bangkok Hottie sort of went 11.95 between the 8 or so the 1,000 to the 800. 800 to the 600, she's gone there 12.19, and then really picked it up from the 600-metre mark. So in terms of that, you look at Global Goal's finish. Her last 200 metres, she's 12.31. So she didn't even break 12 seconds for the last 200. So that sort of suggests to me that there was a little bit of tempo in the race. The second horse, very interesting, Diarmas. She possibly makes her way down to 1,000 guineas, and she's only second up there yesterday at the mile.
2: Yeah, and I think she was in the inferior ground. You know, if you're going to have the run on the day, it was definitely the run of Global Goal, getting to the outside of horses and coming down the middle. She was well backed late, 31 into $12, Diarmas. Yep, she looks a nice horse for the future. Striking Alibi is the one you go,
1: She just not run out the mile?
2: Yeah, could have been that fact. She's
1: by Hanseatic. I thought off her run in the T Rose that she'd get it, but perhaps she just didn't there yesterday.
2: Probably had the run of the race, really, on the back of Bangkok Hottie in front of Global Goal, and didn't fire a shot there yesterday. So maybe there was more to it. I haven't looked at the steward's report, but on face value, disappointing.

0: Bangkok Hottie, I think the plan is for her to come down to Melbourne for, she wasn't in markets for the 1,000 guineas, but I think that is the plan, that she's coming here for the guineas and the Oaks potentially.
1: Okay, yeah, well, that's going to create plenty of interest because they just don't feel the strongest bunch, the Melbourne Phillies at the moment.
0: I completely disagree. The Melbourne Phillies, I think, are better than the Sydney Phillies.
1: Wow.
0: Regal Ambition, for me, is the top seed.
1: Just from one Melbourne Philly, then.
0: Oh, well, the South Australian Philly's pretty good. Pretty okay. Baby. So, and look, even though St. Lee Dancer, yeah, you're sort of calling that race there for Gazy. She's given herself every possibility to run well in 1,000 guineas up on top of the speed at Caulfield. That's never a disadvantage. So, I think it's shaping up as a very intriguing race. And I love where it's situated. I think the MRC have hit the nail on the head putting it on Caulfield Cup Day and RV. That's where it should sit. 2 weeks from the flight, 2 weeks from the Edward Manifold. Then you've got, about 19 days to the Oaks. I just think that's perfect. Yeah. It's in the perfect spot now.
1: Yeah, they've nailed that.
0: All right, so that's the flight stakes there yesterday from Sydney. Let's go to race number 7. This was the Metropolitan. Athelwolf jumped the short price favourite trying to find his way into the Melbourne Cup, but he was held off here by Juja Kibu, who pushes his way forward into the cups for Sam Clipperton.
2: The straight and the Afraidy's wound up, gets a length and a half on the Budgie Smuggler. Righto, Athelwolf takes the rails run. Juja Kibu comes to the outside. Juja Kibu goes after the Afraidy's. Athelwolf needs to lift on the inside. Juja Kibu gets a half length clear from Athelwolf, who's trying hard but he's in a non-threatening position. It's Juja Kibu's Metropolitan. Juja Kibu a length and a half to Athelwolf. The Afraidy's under top.
0: Well, one thing we did see here, Nick, in the Metropolitan, absolutely no speed in this race. They walk through the first 1,000 metres of the race with Tim Clark on the Afraidy's. I don't think that's necessarily the worst way to ride him, but nothing wanted to get moving. And Sam Clipperton just in a gun spot on Juja Kibu. And you look at the splits that he's run home in here. Over 2,400 metres, Nick, he's finished. He's 400 to the 200 metre split. He's run 11.17. That tells you everything. They absolutely walked in front.
1: Yeah, it wasn't much of a race in hindsight, was it? Just had everything handed to him, 1-1. It's the race, it's the position you sort of want to be in, run off these slow tempos, isn't it? Because Athelwolf had the task of navigating off the leader's back, had to go back to the inside. I don't think it makes any difference to the result. But
0: you don't think so? I thought, should Zach try to have got moving earlier on Athelwolf, or is he just dictated to from the inside barrier?
1: I think he's completely dictated to. Like, it wasn't in a position where he could sort of bump the Budgie Smuggler out of the way coming into the straight because that horse was going too well. So, yeah, I think it was just a scenario where he had to go back to the inside. I would have thought at the top of the straight he's probably looking to angle off, and you can sort of see that. But, you know, if the run's there, presents it, he probably backed in that the horse was good enough, and a horse with a softer run beats him on the day. It's an interesting scenario for these two going forward. You think they're going to have to come to Melbourne if they want to push on with a horse like Athelwolf and Juja Kibu. The Metrop's not a bad lead up to run well in the Caulfield Cup, but there's not a stack of winners that come out of it.
0: Yeah, I'd actually say the modern history, the Metrop really outperforms what most people suggest for a Caulfield Cup. It's a perfect lead in, 2,400 metres, you know, and then you're 2 weeks into the Caulfield Cup. I think if he comes, well, he's got to get into the field. The Metrop this year being a Group 2 race, it means that he's going to need a decent penalty to find his way in. They'd be wanting probably a kilo and a half for his win there yesterday, which they might not get because Athelwolf isn't that highly rated domestic handicap ratings-wise. He's only won a Newcastle Cup. So with him running second, maybe the handicappers won't hit Juja Kibu as hard in the Metrop for his performance there yesterday. But if he does find his way into the Caulfield Cup, I think he's a genuine top five player. And the key with him as well, Nick, is I think he's run a lot of races on heavy tracks where he's capable, but on those soft tracks, good ground, that's probably where he's most effective. And the spring came up very quick for him last year. You got to remember, he was the Athelwolf of last year. He was coming through those benchmark races in Sydney, the staying races. He got to the Metrop, ran third, then went through the Sydney Cup. He's now got the grounding this season. I kind of think he's a smoky for the Caulfield and Melbourne Cup.
1: I'm not dropping off green spaces off that run. That race shape's not suitable for him. He wants a real test. He's sort of just been sort of going around his last two, hasn't he? I think he's going to have a perfect platform for a Melbourne Cup if they go, you know, 2,000, 2,400, 2,400 Caulfield Cup into a Melbourne Cup. I'm not completely dropping off him to say that he's not good enough.
0: Yeah, I think he's got the job ahead personally. Just with the weights, like Juja Kibu is going to be better weighted than him in a Caulfield and Melbourne Cup. So just having

0: look at it. He's booked his spot, Green Spaces. So he sits currently 13th in the order of entry for the Caulfield Cup with many horses in front of him probably coming out with 54.5. And Juju Kibo currently, before the penalty gets handed down, so just having a look where he sits at the moment, he was 41st with 51 kilos. So I'd say if they give him a kilo, he'll push to probably that 26-ish range. With attrition, I think that probably gets him in.
1: Okay, interesting.
0: So what would you do with Arthur Wolf? Would you bring him down for the Moonee Valley or the Geelong Cup?
1: Yeah, you want to get him to Flemington. He seems a big track horse. Geelong's it's a tight turning track. It brings a lot of horses unstuck, doesn't it, Geelong? So I don't know if you'd necessarily want to be going there, but they might have thought he's done his job and we come back and aim up at a Sydney Cup. I'm not totally sure, but he's definitely got the ability in the future to be getting to those high-level races.
0: Yeah, they've got two really good options. They can either turn him out, get him ready for the Sydney Cup and the Tancred in the autumn, and then come back as a more mature horse. He has, like, had this meteoric rise to get to where he is in the last
1: three months.
0: Or do you just keep striking while the iron's hot? Bring him down to Melbourne and try and force your way into a Melbourne Cup through. I think the Moonee Valley Cup would be the perfect race for him at Flemington, and you try and ride him a bit more aggressive and use, I think his strength is he could probably bowl along on a high pressure. That's the, he hasn't done that as yet, but I just feel that would be where he's most suited, up on top of the pace, bowling along, but, you know, full momentum.
1: Soul of Spain, he's probably the other one from a Cups point of view. You got a real query around. Like
0: he was playing.
1: He had a sense of timing around him this spring coming off that second in the Sydney Cup. But yeah, you couldn't be diving in off that run.
0: All right. What we might do is take a quick break. We'll come back with the Epsom and the Premier. All thanks to Racing New South Wales who give us our update every week here on Correct Weight. And of course, next week, Melbourne Racing Club, the Caulfield Cup Carnival kicks off with Saturday and then the big meeting on Wednesday for the Coonjee and the following Saturday, the Caulfield Cup. Make sure you get to the MRC and book your tickets for the Caulfield Cup Carnival. More to come here on Correct Weight.
2: Look out for a crash in the city at the moment. Batman Avenue on the entry to the Monash Freeway affecting outbound. The left-hand lane is closed there. And emergency roadworks to look out for in Yarraville. High Street closed southbound as a result. They've used Whitehall Street instead. 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And that's the latest RSN Racing and Sport Traffic.
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0: Yeah, texts have been firing through this morning. Just a reminder to text through on 0499 736 736, but there is plenty that have come through on the RSN text line. Just for those guys in the future, move them across too, because it's hard for us to be across both lines. But I'll read out a few from the RSN text line, Nico. So a lot of our loyal supporters like Richard, Ray, Sean, they're really getting involved this morning. DJ, appreciate you guys' support. This one talking about Chaya Wolf. Should he been in the Turnbull Stakes there yesterday, Nico, at Flemington off the text

0: on. I can't believe he's going to the King Charles rather than the Cox Plate. That's come through a few times.
1: Yeah, well, we had Joe on yesterday and he said Melbourne's on the radar, but it sounded like Melbourne Champion Stakes Day was probably more the race and sort of the Cox Plate. But he'd be a fascinating addition if he did come down.
0: He'd be the horse to beat if he came down.
1: His great run yesterday, which we'll touch on.
0: Yeah. A few questions as well as to whether Autumn Boy was a forgive run. We'll talk about that now because this is the Epsom Handicap. Sienna Grimer with her first Group 1 win for her master Chris Waller in the Epsom, right down the outside on God's Window as we recap the race.
2: Well ridden. Now Autumn Boy back in the field is starting to come off the fence looking to improve. Fully Lit shows the way here from Attica. Then Mr. Miller followed by Machelade. Well ridden, working into the clear. The New Zealand mare's running on. Further back to Tom Kitten and Autumn Boy right up the inside. Fully Lit just the leader. Mr. Miller's got the run. It is God's Window. My goodness, God's Window sprinted off for Sienna Grimer. God's Window won the Epsom beating Trail Wolf.
0: Great story with Sienna winning the race on God's Window, and that's no doubt the narrative behind the race. But in terms of for the race going forward, I don't feel he's the horse you sort of want to take out of it. That was probably his big day in the sun there yesterday, Nicky's big moment. He had 50 kilos and he sort of got the right run in what was a slowly run Epsom, and they sort of just turned it into a dash home. And credit to him, like he's been in very good form, but I don't know if you want to be taking him necessarily as the horse out of the race going forward, considering he's probably going to have to go to wait for age now he's a Group 1 winner.
1: It's the great thing about these handicaps, because this horse would have no chance of beating a horse like Chey Wolf at wait for age, but you get 9 kilos off him and all of a sudden you've got the rocket booster down the outside. It was like watching Mario Kart there late, wasn't it? He just flew home. So
0: hit a bit of the nitros, nearly Need for Speed style.
1: Yeah, a bit of NOS. It was like that. So, yeah, it's only going to get harder for him, but it was a pretty impressive win in the end. And it's not often where you sit second last, come the widest runner in the straight, and you've had the perfect run in the race. It did work out absolutely beautiful for him. Yeah, there was a few unlucky runs. I thought Autumn Boy could be a forgive run back towards the inside. That wasn't the place to be on the day. Big, strong colt. I think getting to the outside of horses next start might be beneficial for him. You know, it's probably really his first, if you can even call it a poor run on his CV, isn't it?
0: Yeah, he's been very, very consistent since he's winning the Caulfield Guineas. He hasn't run a bad race. So I'd still suggest he could bounce back from this. I agree with you. He finished seventh there yesterday. Well written, I would suggest the same. I don't know if she was in the exact right part.
1: Well, she sort of got out, and then she's one that sort of caused a bit of interference in the straight because the gap presented there for Zach Lloyd, and he's probably thinking, great, I'm going bold enough to get into this gap behind Attica, and then all of a sudden she wasn't. She laid out for most of the straight. Yeah, she was a bit like a shopping trolley with a busted wheel, wasn't she? Like, maybe she felt the track. Some horses, when they are under those conditions, you know, firm underfoot, that's how they sort of race, isn't it?
0: The track that firm, though? It was a soft six.
1: Right, so I've got good four here on the ratings that have come through, so maybe it was a lot better than a soft six. That has been a bit of the theme with the Sydney tracks once we get a bit more of the data through.
0: Do you get upgraded through the meeting? It's sort of hard sometimes when you're following Flemington to follow everything that comes through.
1: It did look like we saw her nowhere near her best.
0: Yeah, no, I think we haven't seen her at her best this spring yet. Even the first up win in New Zealand, it was, as much as it was a win, it was just a win relative to some of her big performances.
1: It's a real query going to the Golden Eagle where you're probably taking on She's an Alibi, all things being straightforward, and you're putting in a run like that. You know, there'd be a few punters sort of thinking, we're probably dropping off her now.
0: I mean, it's her only defeat in her career, but as you said, it does get harder.
1: It's also probably the first actual race she's contested in terms of quality. You know, she hasn't beaten much over there.
0: Chael Wolf was obviously enormous in second with the 59 kilos. I just think Chad got this completely wrong. He had to get moving with the running line, didn't he?
1: Yeah, a lot of commentary on Twitter that Chey Wolf's a moral beaten with the 59, given he got held up a few times and had to carry that big weight. He's run a great race, but yeah, the lack of speed really didn't work out for him, and he's on the back of sort of Tom Kitten idle fly horses you think would really take you into it, and they just didn't really have that turn of foot. They just sort of grinded away, didn't they?
0: I just thought at the point of the home turn, so when the race gets moving at the 600-metre mark, he has a chance to move around the outside of Militarise, who sort of goes around Idleflyer and Tom Kitten. He decides to stay in. Plymouth then comes around him for Jackson Radley, and on the back of Plymouth is God's Window. If he pulls out, he wins the race.